the government is doing everything it can to rein inflation in. And in international news, the US president has released a document that his administration describes as an accord on artificial intelligence. Donald Trump released the document on AI, or what he calls super intelligence, on his Truth Social platform. It says...

0: There'll be more news at 10.
1: Nevada? I don't know.
0: NVIDIA, now that I have the time to think about it and say it, not just in a sentence. I should have said it out loud before I came into the studio, but NVIDIA is how you say it.
1: It's an AI company. I don't know. Just say AI company.
0: Yeah, all of the above.
1: Elise, random question. Mm. Have you ever seen a whale carcass in real life?
0: Not in person, no. Yeah. No. Okay. I've seen many on the news and on social media and even in, like, some films and TV shows as well, like documentaries. But, yeah, never in real life. But, yeah, it's sad to see.
1: It is sad, but it's actually remarkable to get to see them up close. I've seen two in my life, both down here in the southeast. There was one... Oh, my memory's going to fail me here. I think it was around Norocrina. There was one. And then there was another one maybe around Beachport that washed up a couple of years ago. As someone who's, like, very interested in marine animals, mammals, I went and saw them. They smell.
0: Yeah.
1: Obviously, they're giant.
0: Oh, yeah.
1: They're rotting. They're not easy things to manage.
0: No.
1: Which is currently what the City Beach Council in Perth is now trying to deal with.
0: I've been watching this while the show's been on because we do have TVs everywhere in this office, but it is on News 24 and I have been watching the footage of a lot of people on the beach. I saw a social media video last night before I knew about the whale that was a shark literally in maybe like chest deep waters off the beach. And then that drone shot video that popped up then showed the whale on the beach. And I went, oh, yeah, that would be why. But, yeah, I've been watching this story this morning and just it's not the biggest whale to be beached. I mean, in whale terms, it looks like a smaller one. But yeah, still very difficult for them to decide what to be doing. And there were a couple of things on the table, but I think they came to a decision to take it to a local landfill.
1: Oh.
0: And they're going to bury it. So, you know, putting nutrients back into the back into the ground. But yeah, a couple of options I saw were that they were going to tow it back out to sea. But the weather conditions and also the
1: sharks
0: put them against that decision. And yeah, they were just waiting on the heavy machinery to be available to come down on the beach and pick it up.
1: Maybe this is an odd take, but I actually find it really sad when I see a carcass like that just washed up on a beach because it's almost wasted because... sharks, they are the ocean's, like, garbage disposals. Yeah. That is their job. They're, like, right there looking at this whale going, oh, my gosh, that's a meal for a month for me.
0: Yeah.
1: Just let me out. Just let me out. Like, just, like, someone, just push it. Come on, just push it. Come on. I find that so sad. They must be so frustrated. They can smell it.
0: Yeah.
1: It's in the water. I think when it washed up, you could see that there had been a few chunky chunks taken out.
0: Already taken, yeah.
1: Which, of course, then puts blood back into the water, which then attracted more sharks. It's still quite big. It's a 13-metre-long whale that's washed up, and the sharks that are being attracted, they're like 5 to 6 metres long.
0: Yeah, no, they're not small sharks.
1: These are big sharks looking for a big, good feed. Mm-hmm. So, yeah, it's something you have to, like, manage quite quickly and delicately, just as long as they don't do what they did in Florence. Did you ever hear about this? The Florence whale case in the US?
0: Potentially. I mean, there's a few things that are in my mind. I'm not sure if it was like a proper documentary or if it was a fiction thing that I watched, but I do remember in my mind a whale washed up and it wasn't dealt with quick enough and it blew up because of the gases in the body.
1: That can happen.
0: Like it wasn't taken care of quickly enough, so it just exploded, which can happen to humans as well if your body is left unattended. But yeah, that's the one that I'm thinking of. Is that the case for the Florence?
1: No, 1970.
0: Okay. I was but a glimpse in someone's eye.
1: A 14-metre sperm whale washed ashore on the Central Oregon coast. They didn't know quite what to do with it. They wanted to remove the whale. They thought dynamite.
0: Oh, no.
1: would be the best answer. They thought if they packed it with enough dynamite that they'd like missed it

0: that then they would just be like, literally on the news coverage, it was the term used was tiny whale nugget chunks. I was like,
1: no.
0: Who and why? What? Who A-OK'd that? Oh, my goodness.
2: Whale rain.
0: Yeah, quite literally.
2: Yeah.
0: So they were loading it up. They used way too much dynamite. You can imagine what happens next. Literally, there was an ex-army personnel who was, like, driving their car along the beach, saw all the commotion, pulled over and was like, you guys are using way too much dynamite. Stop, slow down. And they're like, no, it's fine. Don't worry. We got it. Blew it up. His car was crushed by whale blubber. It was a brand new car, and yeah, his car, it was like half a kilometre back off the beach that he parked. So you can imagine, like, no one was injured, thank goodness.
2: Oh, God.
0: But, like, the impact and the whale rain that then came, not nice.
2: Yeah.
0: So don't try and blow up the carcasses. I don't think that is. Well, okay. Learn from this. If you're going to do that, fair
2: well, they
0: enough.
2: Obviously have because
0: it hasn't been done since.
2: Yeah, flash forward to 2026, and the one in WA is going to be buried in landfill. Which I guess, like, they can't leave it above ground because of the stink, and
0: the
2: it would just take so long for it to decompose. At least being buried, it starts to break down a lot quicker. But it is interesting to think of, like, the nutrients, because, like, obviously you think of a whale and they are very much just blubber. They are packed full of fat, and that's how they're able to do the things that they do in the water.
0: Mm.
2: And how that would break down in our soil? It's an interesting thought because, like, obviously they're expecting it to break down at least some parts. But whether it just becomes a whale skeleton in the ground, I don't know.
0: It's bizarre.
2: Yeah.
0: I do know it's expensive. Mm. No matter what, to move it, I don't even
2: they are heavy things.
0: Think about yes. like what they're going to have to do to move it. In 2014, it cost a whale carcass washed up on Scarborough Beach. The mayor of the town of Cambridge, maybe it's not the then mayor, at the time, it estimated it cost them about $188,000 to clean up the whale carcass. So I don't know if you can, if it's not like a populated area, I guess getting it back out into the water is the best. But then if all it does is just keep washing back, then you're just going to have big problems. And
2: yeah,
0: then
2: you'd have to take it pretty far. And I think, again, like coming back to gases, like if there's all these gases building up in the shark's body, at the whale's body, and a shark hasn't got to it yet, then they'll just keep floating.
0: Oh, dear.
2: Won't they?
0: It's a conundrum.
2: I don't know. I'm not super done on biology and chemistry, but that's my thought.
0: Yeah, they do. They
2: is
0: do
2: that
0: float.
2: They would just continue, yeah. So you'd have to take it out so far. And obviously, as mentioned, they thought that the weather was too rough to be able to do that. They were concerned about dragging it through and attracting sharks back to the beach. So, yeah.
0: Well, good luck to them. Luckily, it's not something we have to worry about. Hopefully, we don't have to worry about it for a very, very long time because it's not nice when something like that does happen.
2: Yeah.
0: The question is always asked, you know, why?
2: Yeah.
0: Apparently, this time they could be travelling around, they could be migrating. It's unfortunately the time of year where they might get hungry, they might wash up.
2: That's
0: it's sad.
2: That's what I think one of the people on news channel this morning said that, they're migrating along the coast in Western Australia. So it is a common occurrence. It's not super common. It's not happening like, you know, every week, but it's not a new thing that has happened. So they deal with it when it happens, and this time it's getting buried in landfill.
0: If you want to see the footage of the whale, it is incredible, even just to see the scientists and wildlife officials. They are there, you know, taking samples to try and do tests to see if they can determine what killed the whale or how it died, natural causes, whatever it may be. And you can also see the footage of the safety marine vessels literally telling people to stay out of the water because you can see the sharks going up and down, up and down, up and down, right in front of the whale. All that footage is online. The ABC has this article that I've been reading off, How Will City Beach Get Rid of Its Whale Carcass? From there, you'll be able to see all of the footage online. It is phenomenal.
2: Mm-hmm.
0: Thank you, Elise.
2: Thanks, Beck.
0: Elise Arminini in the studio with your news update.

0: Talking Heads with And She Was. You're on ABC Southeast, where it's 13 minutes to 10 this morning. Well, the Limestone Coast Prostate Cancer Support Group, they have managed to raise nearly $30,000 thanks to community fundraising and donation. That means the specialised cancer nurse working within the region will be able to go from 3 days to four and should be able to support more men here in the Southeast. Tony Duddy is the chair of the local support group. He spoke to Aidan McNamara about why yesterday's announcement is very significant.
1: We've been concerned for some time about the amount of time that we've got for a prostate cancer nurse in the Limestone Coast, and it was exacerbated this year by a couple of things. One was some of our guys were lower priority and couldn't get to see her. Another thing was she had a 40% increase in referrals this year. So we saw the need to increase her time for face-to-face, and we tried, well, talking to the PCFA, what our decision was, that we would fund for 9 months from October to the end of June. In that time, the funding from the federal government would be reviewed, and we were hoping that we'd pick up more funding. The PCFA was also going to approach the state government to get more funding. So we were hoping to bridge that period for 9 months while negotiations.
2: How much money did you raise, and what will it mean for the men here today?
1: It's about a bit over $29,000, and that doesn't go to the prostate cancer nurse. I don't think she's getting that much multiplied by four, but a lot of that's on costs and over costs and everything else. It's going to mean she has got time to see more men. She has got time to prepare better. She's got time to follow things up. She's a fantastic nurse. She does a great job. The prostate cancer nurses are taking pressure off urologists now by managing PSA tests, prostate-specific antigens. After treatment, there's still ongoing tests done to make sure the cancer doesn't come back. And now she manages that for a lot of men as well.
2: The fundraising's been going on a little while. How would you characterise the event today?
1: Well, today was just to make the announcement and say, look, this is it, we've done this. Let everybody know that it's there, and encourage men to, if they need to see it, phone up, make an appointment, or talk to their urologist about getting a referral.
2: You said there was a 40% increase in referrals. Is that partly good news because there's more awareness and people are getting checks?
1: I believe that the awareness is a lot higher. I've been going to Lucindale Field Days for 9 years now. When I first went up there 9 years ago, the prostate cancer support group, there was a lot of men that would walk past and wouldn't talk to us. This year we went up there and a lot of men were coming forward, talking to us, and also saying that they've been tested. A lot of them have found cancer. Some of them very minor, didn't need to do anything, just active surveillance. So there has been an increase in awareness. However, and also I must say that the Limestone Coast, the amount of prostate cancer Limestone Coast has gone up, particularly up in the Keith region, but I couldn't find those statistics. But one statistic I did find that was concerning was from the Cancer Atlas that said deaths from prostate cancer in Mount Gambier is 12% higher than the national average. I don't know when that data was from. I'm hoping that was a few years ago. Based on what I'm seeing from men talking to me, the awareness is a lot higher, so I'm hoping that figure is a lot lower than what that states.
2: I'm going to assume, based on your role, that you have had experience with prostate cancer yourself.
1: I am one of the lucky ones. I was diagnosed with prostate cancer 9 years ago. I was going to have my prostate out. I was seeing a urologist in Adelaide, going through what we needed to do, and my family had all... I split up from my wife. My kids were in Melbourne going to uni, so I asked if I could get referred to Melbourne. He referred me to a specialist over there, who, in my words, all but refused to operate. He said, why risk possible life-changing treatment if you don't have to? We can monitor your cancer and we take action when we need to. And it's one of the changes that have happened in the last 10 years, so that people like me now, so I've got prostate cancer. I've had it for 9 years. I get regular PSA tests, I get regular biopsies, I get regular MRIs. And my urologist said to me a few months ago, Tony, having a look at it, we were going to do a biopsy this year, but your MRI showed no increase last year, your PSA is still down around 2.7, so I think we'll just come back next year and do another PSA. Whatever you're doing, keep doing it.
2: Did you find, like, firsthand the benefit of a prostate cancer nurse?
1: I haven't needed to, because I sort of went through this process. It may have been better at the start because she does help with decision making, but speaking to the urologist that I got in Melbourne, I was comfortable with my decision, so no, I haven't been consulted with, but I do talk to our local nurse quite often.
2: Any sort of message to the community, but both, I guess, people who maybe helped raise some of this money, and then more broadly in regards to sort of keeping on top of your health and checks and that sort of stuff?
1: Well, first off, thank you for the community. This is such a generous community, so humbling. The businesses, the individuals, the clubs that have given money towards us for this has been, yeah, I'm forever thankful, and I know that a lot of men are going to benefit from this. And lastly, I'd just like to say that all the men out there, there's new guidelines come out for prostate cancer monitoring and checking. Get a PSA test. Talk to your GP. Get a PSA test. Digital examinations aren't done by GPs. It's a blood test. Do it with your other tests. Get it early. Get it soon. You can have minor treatment or you can be like me and just monitor.
0: That is Tony Duddy there, the chair of the support group. Well, Brian Hipoff was diagnosed with prostate cancer in late 2019. And when it was discovered he had an aggressive strain, he had his prostate removed. His journey has been up and down since then. Brian spoke to Aidan as well to tell him about his experience and what impact a prostate cancer nurse can have.
3: I met Tracy Bryant, the prostate nurse, about 2 months after I come out of hospital and come back to Mount Gambier. She explained a few things to me about incontinence and the issues that I could face. And I was having, I had a catheter in for 6 weeks, which was extremely uncomfortable and frustrating. But we got past that, and I am still quite incontinent, but through exercises that Tracy organised for me to do at home, that has improved somewhat, but it is still an ongoing issue. It's something I'll always have, and it's not going to improve. Yeah, no, she always asks how I am mentally, how I'm handling it all. I speak to a counsellor because I'm a veteran, so DVA supply a counsellor. But Tracy's also good to talk to because she knows exactly what I'm going through. She's so well trained in it. She's been marvellous. It just makes, she makes everyone feel comfortable who she talks to. I haven't seen her for, it's been months and months. She's so busy it's hard to get a chat to her. I might bump into her at the hospital if I'm up there having my test.
2: What would it mean to have a prostate cancer nurse available in the Limestone Coast another day each week?
3: Oh, be amazing. She works so hard. She lives out of town. She covers up to Narracourt. She goes to Kingston and Robe. She covers a large area, and there's that many people with men down here with prostate cancer. It's almost impossible for her to keep up with all the appointments. Basically, once you are on your way and, you know, managing things yourself, she has very little time to sort of have a chat and see how you're going, because she's got so many new clients. She's had a 40% increase in the last 12 months of customers that need to see her. I don't know why that is. I've heard that prostate cancer in the Limestone Coast area is quite high compared to a lot of areas, other areas around Australia. It could be through our group getting people to go and get tested or whatever. I don't know, but she's an extremely busy lady, and we would be lost without her. We really would.
2: How did it feel seeing the amount of money raised today, and I guess what went into getting here today?
3: Well, it's been over a number of years. I've been the treasurer for the group for about 4 or 5 years now, and we do barbecues, go up to the field day at Lucendale. We do talks. We do the barbecues at Bunnings, just trying to raise funds through that. Some groups, the Southeast Cars, Hot Rods, they donate $1,000 most years. There's some of the football clubs and netball clubs, they donate money regularly. We go out and talk to companies trying to get the word out there about prostate cancer and get people, blokes, to get tested. they make donations. It's been really good. The last one with Tony Passon the other few weeks back, I think we raised something like $1,200. And that's how we've done it steadily over the years.
0: Brian Hiphoff speaking to Aidan McNamara there as they made the announcement locally that they are extending the nurse services to 4 days a week. Fantastic work by the Limestone Coast Prostate Cancer Support Group. Now it's that time of the morning where we announce the winner of today's Select Your Version. We pitched to you blue suede shoes. A lot of competition for Elvis Presley with the cover going up against the original by Carl Perkins, but it's Elvis's. It's his cover taking the win today.

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1: Comedian, author Magda Szczepanski is back on Conversations today. Magda's written a new memoir called I Can't Tell You, But I Will. And just a heads up, if you've got kids listening, there are some stories ahead of sexual abuse. The comedian's instinct is to avoid joining a club, like you say, and supposed to be enemies of ideology and the like, but you'd still nonetheless felt the need to become an activist. Was that a struggle for you?
2: Yeah, it was. It's when you just think, that's not bloody fair, you know, that's not fair. And talking to friends of mine, it had made a material difference in their relationships that they couldn't be married. And you can see it now, you know, the after effects of how much more secure people feel when they are married. It makes it really apparent how insecure we were. There are two really genuine motivating forces, the sense of humour and the sense of injustice. Oh, that sounds really high-handed. I hate that. I think it's a significant difference in terms of the species of trauma between my mother and my father. My mother was much more learned helplessness, whereas my father's family took action. And I think that made a huge difference in how they experienced the trauma, actually.
1: And you've got both of that?
2: I have got both of that. I've got very much both of that. And they do war in me. I don't find that easy. I mean, my mother tried to quash the activist stuff. She would say, keep your own counsel. And she was always saying to me, don't be such an open book. You don't have to tell everybody everything.
1: Following your coming out on TV on the project, booked a trip to Spain. Why Spain? What made you want to go there?
2: I just had seen some videos on YouTube from TV shows and I thought, oh, that place looks fun and hot in a sexy way. I knew that they had marriage equality and they were a Catholic country who'd come through Franco. So I kind of was really fascinated to see how they had made that transition. And I wanted to be in a place that was really same-sex affirming and gay affirming.

0: The ABC's Blue Hills, regarded as the world's longest-running radio serial, will end in September. The writer, Gwen Meredith, says she's very tired after writing Blue Hills for more than 27 years. The last episode, number 5,795, will be heard on September the 30th.
1: 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Today marks 50 years since the program finished up. Ian Doyle, former ABC Rural EP and documentary maker, has followed the story of Blue Hills. Good afternoon.
2: Hello, Cathy, and happy 50th anniversary.
1: It's certainly a milestone. Can you explain to me what the significance of Blue Hills is to Australian media and to rural communities?
2: Well, look, it goes back a long way. Before Blue Hills, Gwen Meredith wrote a five-year episode called The Lawsons,

That's the Go-Betweens on ABC Radio. Spring Rain is the name of that one, if you haven't heard it before. Right. Sometimes, when you're on holiday, you're not the only one that remembers you were there. Sometimes you become the main character of someone else's holiday memories. In the best case scenario, you step out of the shadows and use a skill that maybe

0: is a bit more hidden in your home life and you come away with a trophy. Or you save a life or something, but they don't always give you a trophy for saving a life. Nicola Fitzharris went on a cruise to chill out a bit and came back queen of the ocean. And she's on the phone now. Hello, Nicola.
1: Hi, Jason. How are you?
0: Good. I guess Nick is what I call you, right?
1: Yeah, I'm Nick.
0: Okay,
1: yeah.
0: Sorry, mate. So speaking of hidden

0: Very nice. That is Sam Britton, who's playing at the Semaphore Music Festival, 10 p.m. at the Semaphore Workers Club on Sunday. Come back and join us, mate. Also here, Deborah Thorson, who is the event organizer at the Semaphore Music Festival. That was pretty good, wasn't it?
1: Yeah, it's great.
0: It feels so rude to ask people to come in here and just perform for me. But I assure you, there were other people listening.
2: There you go. Happy
0: Hopefully, who knows what I've done to Joe's audience
2: service.
0: But that was great.
3: Thanks, mate.
0: Thank you so much. I guess I should ask you, Sam. You're going to be there the whole weekend anyway. Are there artists that you're looking forward to?
2: Oh, definitely seeing the curation that's on Saturday night from my dear friend Ryan Martin John. He's done a great job. He's a wonderful singer songwriter and a great producer and record maker himself. So I'm always excited to see what he has to say and what he's loving at the moment. So I'll be 100% front and center there most of Saturday. I know Glennie Ray on Friday is going to be.

didn't have much economic growth. You know, we've got economic growth about 2%, and the government deficit represents about sort of 1.6, depending on how you measure it, of the economy. So if the government wasn't running a deficit, we would be running danger of a recession. So, look, it's not easy. It is complicated. And there is plenty of blame left over from

0: Yes, they do. Hey, question 18. Okay, staying in Happy and Sad, Dave?
1: Yeah, I listened to the whole of Blue Moves last week because I thought I better, because I've never listened to it. it was later, but it was like 1975 or something.
0: Oh, okay. Okay, yeah. The sitcom Happy Days was set in which US state?
1: Connecticut?
0: Not Connecticut. No. Sorry. Thanks, Dave. See ya. No, not Connecticut. Charlie from Mount Druitt. G'day, Charlie.
2: Hello, Phil. Good to be with you and likewise. The sorry listeners.
0: Yeah, likewise.
2: I just wanted to mention that I've spoken to a few musos and I reckon the French horn is one of the hardest instruments to play.

0: The French horn?
1: Yes.
0: Is that what? Because why? I mean, is it hard to play like an oboe? It's hard to play, or is it hard to play for another reason?
1: They didn't really explain it, but they said it's one of the hardest to play.
0: Yeah, there you go. All righty, question number 18. The sitcom Happy Days was set in which US state?
1: New Jersey?
0: Not New Jersey. New Jersey, no. Sorry, Charlie, no, not New Jersey. Martin's from Grosvale on the road. G'day, Martin.
2: Hello, Phil.
0: Hi. The sitcom Happy Days was set in which US state?
2: Mississippi.
0: Not Mississippi, no. Not Mississippi. Line's free. Grab one. 1-300-800-222. Stephen from Normanhurst. Hello, Stephen.
3: Hello.
0: The sitcom.
3: First time speaking on the quiz, but anyway.
0: Oh, good on you.
3: I rang you for fractals, but I missed that.
0: Fractals, yeah. Well, as we understand it, yes, a Mandelbrot set is an example of a fractal. The sitcom Happy Days was set in which US state?
3: A wild guess, California.
0: Not California, no. Not California. Jim in Campbelltown's got the right answer. Harry in the Bay's got the right answer. What about Jay from Leppington? Hi, Jay.
4: Hey, Phil. Hey, I fell asleep.
0: Yeah.
4: When you were talking about that maths question, I just dozed off. And then I woke up
0: yeah.
4: and still on it.
0: I know. Serves you
4: and
0: right.
4: Then some old bloke rang up and was trying to tell you. to override.
0: I know. He was getting a bit cranky. I know.
4: He was.
0: I thought if he knew so much, he would have got it. But anyway.
4: I've never heard of any of it. I've Mandelbaum's out of Seinfeld, but an old bloke.
0: Come on. Tell me where was Happy Days set? Which US state?
4: Well, it was in Milwaukee, right? And that's Wisconsin.
0: Correct. It was. It was in Wisconsin.

0: What's the name of that track, Lincoln?
1: It's been I've Been Waiting All Along, I Miss You.
0: It is Miss You, yes, from the Rolling Stones 1978 album, Some Girls, and their disco period. I guess that walking bass line that Bill Wyman plays there.
1: Yeah.
0: I could see you strutting your stuff on a dance floor somewhere, Lincoln.
1: Oh, the old days.
0: Never too late to have another go, Lincoln. Keep that one in your back locker. All right. You've got the Stones one down. Do you want to do something on October the 1st? History question. General knowledge or the human body?
1: I'll go general knowledge, please.
0: Okay, let's do that then. Okay, the ASX. ASX is the primary operator of the Australian stock market. What does the initialism, the ASX, what does ASX stand for?
1: Australian Security...

The Whitlams saying thank you here on ABC Radio Overnight. Francis Leach here, coming up to the latest from the ABC News very soon after we hear from the Luminaires.

0: who's that guy putting the meeting? He goes, idiot, that's Shane Richardson, the CEO of South.
1: Yes, I am.
0: Yeah, it's like, yeah, you know what? I'm not getting this haircut again.
1: Mikey, have a wonderful weekend. Come on, the Knights. We're gonna put it all on the line for Newcastle this weekend. Sorry, East fans, we're not going to come with you this weekend. And say hi to Ian for me, and have a great weekend. And thanks for being on Overnights.
0: Mate, it's been absolutely lovely talking to you again.
1: Let's chat soon. Mikey Robbins with us here, talking rugby league on ABC Radio Overnights.

0: Good morning, Liz Rymel with ABC Southeast News. There are concerns dozens of jobs could be lost at one of Australia's largest paper mills as the owner flags changes aimed at keeping the business sustainable. Josh Bryan reports.
1: Arbex is proposing what it's calling a transformation project at the 66-year-old Millicent Mill after the new joint venture took control of the site in July. Managing Director David Taylor would not comment on potential job losses, but in a statement says the company remains committed to its employees and the community. Local Mayor Des Null says it's vital the mill stays open.
2: That's the economic driver that our community wants.
1: The Timber Furnishing and Textiles Union says it's working to understand the proposals and what it will mean for workers.
0: The member for MacKillop, Jason Virgo, is also calling on the state and federal governments to step in and support workers at Arbex's mill. He's likened the situation to that of Whyalla's Steelworks and says in a statement that while potential job losses in Millicent may be fewer, the impact on the town and families is significant. Mr Virgo says he's written to relevant ministers asking for the establishment of an outplacement and worker transition program for affected mill employees. A man's been fined more than $10,000 by the Environment, Resources and Development Court after he pleaded guilty to operating a vehicle repair workshop and a wrecking yard without planning permission. Sam Bradbrook has more.
3: In February, Simon Peter Beckett was working on a friend's car at the former pulp mill on the corner of the Princes Highway and Red Road when a fire started which destroyed the vehicle. The work contravened a 2023 order from the Wattle Range Council's Fire Safety Committee after it found Mr Beckett was operating an auto wrecking yard and motor vehicle workshop at the site without development approval. In response, Mr Beckett sought development approval but never received it. The work he was completing in February was found to be not for commercial benefit, but nevertheless a deliberate breach of the order. Judge Michael Durant fined Mr Beckett and ordered he pay the council's legal costs.
0: Older South Australians are being urged to make sure their vaccinations are up to date, with both measles and flu cases in the state right now. An all-year high of 917 flu cases was recorded last week in South Australia, and there are several measles cases linked to an outbreak at Brighton Secondary School. The Council of the Aging's Miranda Starkey says vaccinations are a positive step that older people can take to make sure that they're ageing well.
4: This week is actually South Australia's week of ageing well, so COTA SA's message to every older person in South Australia is to think about vaccination this week.
0: A service providing transport to disadvantaged members of the community says it struggled to find a volunteer driver in Millicent. The Tail and Bend Community Centre is funded by the state government and has cars in Bordertown, Kingston and Robe. CEO Tammy Shepherd says Millicent has the most demand for the service in the Limestone Coast and says while a car for the town is ready to go, there isn't a local volunteer to drive it.
5: So we currently are brokering to taxis to fill the trip requests, which isn't a sustainable model for us as a not-for-profit organisation. So we need to fast-track getting volunteers on board and get that service running.
0: And also making news today, an SA foundation that aims to educate young people about the dangers of violence says it needs government funding for its educational school programs. The Sammy D Foundation was set up after 17-year-old Sam Davis was killed in a one-punch attack back in 2008. This week, a 17-year-old boy was given a six-month suspended sentence for a coward punch that left his victim, 18-year-old Beau Brownbill, with a permanent traumatic brain injury. CEO of the Sammy D Foundation, Janine Jackson, says they make schools a better place.
6: We want government funding to ensure that we can be consistent in our program and program delivery so that we're not coming in and then not having the money to be able to go back the following year. Schools will have us in every year if the money is there.
0: The state government has been contacted for a response. Turning to today's weather now, and we're expecting a cloudy day with a high chance of showers, most likely in the late morning and afternoon, light winds. Bordertown's heading for a high of 20 degrees today. Keith, Panola and Mount Gambier expecting a top of 19. Padthaway, Kingston and Narracourt heading for 18 degrees. And along the coast at Beachport and Robe heading for a high there of 17 degrees. 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
10: Marta Curry, good morning, Southeast. It is 6:35 on your Thursday morning. Hello, thank you very much for your company. How did you go sleeping overnight? Was there any wild winds, any wet rain? Did it wake you up overnight? I certainly heard it coming down very, very hard over Mount Gambier. Yeah, some good tallies, of course, as always, depending on where you are in the region. But it does look like Mount Gambier and Pathway, at least according to the Bureau's rain gauges, they've got some good drops recorded. So 12 millimetres in the rain gauge for Pathway, 9.8 at the Robe Airport, 11.2 already recorded for Mount Gambier. In other parts, Cape Jaffa, 6 millimetres, 5.2 for Coonawarra, 5.6 at Narracourt. So happy to hear from you if you have rainfall tallies already. Get them in this morning, 0467 922 783 1300 476 222. More weather on the cards today. A very high chance of rain and the chance of a thunderstorm today. So don't forget your raincoat. Now, after 7 o'clock this morning, the mill, formerly known as Millicent's KCA Mill, it changed names and owners to Arbex around July of this year. Now, Arbex says they are commencing consultation with employees and their representatives on a proposed transformation program at the Millicent Mill. And the community and union has raised concerns over potential job losses at that site. The Timber Furnishing and Textiles Union say the reported job losses nevertheless raise broader questions about the long-term future of Australian manufacturing and the resilience of local supply chains. We'll talk more on this after 7 o'clock today as we hear the local reactions to that reporting. And whilst a decision is not expected until November on the proposed 105 wind turbine renewable energy project in the far southwest Victoria corner, it's proposed for about 5 kilometres from Nelson, about 25 k's from Portland. We know there have been ongoing environmental concerns about the impact turbines may have on endangered species, birds and the wetland sites the wind turbines would be close to. Now, the Nature Glenelg Trust say the compounding impacts of bird flu in our state and Victoria's are making the wind turbine proposal inconceivable. We'll hear more on that after 7:30 this morning. Plenty to keep you company with all the way up till 10 o'clock today. A bit of music to start us off on this Thursday morning. This is Mr. Big Stuff by Gene Knight. Good morning, Southeast.

0: Night with Mr. Big Stuff. That was released in 1971. Gene Knight is the American soul and funk singer from Louisiana in the United States.
1: 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Weather update.
0: A cloudy day around the region today with light winds. There are high showers on the way in the south, most likely to be seen late this morning and afternoon. A very high chance of rain and the chance for thunderstorm during this afternoon and evening in the north. 19 degrees, the forecast high for Mount Gambier, Panola, Coonawarra, Keith and Millicent. Bordertown will reach 20 degrees today. 18 degrees, the forecast high for Narra Court in Kingston. And Robe will reach 17 degrees. Cloudy and wet weather. There is the rinse and repeat forecast across your Friday and Saturday. So tomorrow, cloudy, a very high chance of rain, the chance of a thunderstorm in the morning and afternoon. Again, a high chance of showers near the northeastern border on Saturday, a medium chance elsewhere. Partly cloudy on Sunday, easing for just a slight chance of a shower in the north. Cloudy today in the Western District of Victoria, a very high chance of rain, the chance of a thunderstorm in the northeast during this afternoon and evening. Light winds becoming southerly, 15 to 20 k's per hour in the late afternoon, then tending southeasterly in the evening. Daytime maximum temperatures around 19 degrees. Across the southeast waters today, winds will be variable, about 10 knots. Seas will be below 1 metre. There'll be a southwesterly swell of 2 to 2.5 metres. A partly cloudy day across the coastline. A 90% chance of showers for the upper southeast stretch and the chance of a thunderstorm north of Beachport later tonight. Rain in Adelaide, about 8 to 25 millimetres on the cards. Potentially 21 degrees, the tops there. Rain, the forecast as well for Melbourne today. The possibility of getting anywhere from 15 to 40 millimetres in the next 24 hours or so. Big downpours expected and a top of 22 degrees there.
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0: Good morning, Elise.
3: Good morning, Beck.
0: We have a good one today. Mm-hmm. A hard one, I think. Stand By Me, a fantastic song originally by Ben E. King, covered by the ex-Beatle John Lennon. I wonder if people are going to find this one hard.
3: That'll be interesting for sure.
0: All right, take a listen, Southeast.
2: The original.

0: Oh, what a song. I'm happy to be playing Stand By Me, either other or before 10 o'clock this morning. Well, you will be. Mm. Originally, Stand By Me, it's a song recorded by the American singer-songwriter Ben E. King in 1961. It was written by him along with Jerry Lieber and Mike Stoller, who together used the pseudonym Elmo Glick. King's record went to number one on the R&B charts and was a top 10 hit on the US charts twice. In its original release, entering the Billboard chart on May the 13th of 61 and peaking at number 4 on June 16th of 1961. And a 1986 re-release coinciding with its use as a theme song for the film of the same name following its appearance in the film when it peaked at number 9 on the December the 20th of 1986 until January the 3rd of 1987. So originally, Stand By Me was not released on an album until it had been out as a single for over a year, eventually appearing on his Don't Play That Song album in 62. Stand By Me was inducted into the Grammy Hall of Fame in 1998. It is a song that stands the test through time.
1: Yeah, for sure. It's really interesting that it was out for, what, 20 years before it was used in that film, and then it just had another resurgence. So a great song. But there have been more than 500 recorded versions of this song performed by many, many, many different artists. John Lennon recorded his version of the song for his 1975 album Rock and Roll. Lennon's remake became a single 3 weeks after the album's release and was his last hit prior to his five-year retirement from the music industry. Lennon's version stayed on the top 100 of the UK singles chart for 7 weeks, peaking at number 30 on its fourth week in May of 1975. Billboard regarded Lennon's version as the best version since the original. And Pitchfork writer Mark Hogan found Lennon's version more affecting, and then in parentheses, just barely, than the original due to the acoustic guitar and Lennon's fervent vocals. So as far as covers go, his is up there when it comes to this song.
0: Yeah, it's tough competition, but I think the reason as to why he sung it and how he sung it and, you know, the meaning behind it all, and obviously I think there was publicly announced that he'd leave the Beatles, what, 5 years before he announced this thing? It was about 1970 he announced he was leaving the Beatles. So, yeah, the whole sort of

0: Oh, are you finding this hard today?
1: I am.
0: Where are you going to put your vote?
1: The original Benny King for me. I really enjoy the Beatles. John Lennon, not my favourite. And just, yeah, even just hearing that, what, like 10 to 12 seconds of Benny King, just, it's his song. I can't go past the original today.
0: Yeah. Oh. Why am I finding this so hard? So, yeah, if I'm being honest, Benny King sings it better.
1: Mm.
0: It's... He does the song better, but I think I love John Lennon more, so I'm going to vote for the cover today. And this might be a hard one. Sharon agrees. She says, oh, dear, you didn't make it easy today. However, she loves the cover, so she's going for that today. Okay. I wonder if this is going to be a tight competition.
1: Yes.
0: Stand by me. Who does it best, Benny King or the ex-Beatle John Lennon? That is hard. I feel disloyal now to Benny King and the original.
1: That's right. I stayed loyal, so it's okay.
0: Get your votes in today, Southeast. You will decide which version of Stand By Me is played out. And we should say yesterday, another close competition. A lot of people unsure between Carl Perkins and Elvis on Blue Suede Shoes.
1: Yeah, so Carl Perkins was the original, which some people may not have known, but Elvis took the win. And I think it was only a couple of votes in it. Yeah. So... Yes, that was an interesting day as well.
0: But another one of the selective version days where it's sort of like tied throughout the morning. We get votes in on both sides. We had a couple of ties throughout the morning. So hopefully, yeah, another good competition today. Stand By Me, Benny King, John Lennon. That's a hard choice. You put them in the twist today. Thank you, Elise.
1: Thank you, Beck.
0: Elise Arminini in the studio, kicking off selective version today.

0: That is Christine McVie with Got a Hold on Me. That was released in 1984. I should have included with your weather read today that there is a warning to sheep grazers. Sheep grazers are warned that the cold temperatures, rain and showers and southerly winds expected during Friday, so for tomorrow, could mean there is a risk of losses of lambs and sheep exposed to these conditions. So for your planning purposes today, areas likely to be infected include the lower southeast and the southwest district of Victoria and parts of the upper southeast forecast district. So just a warning to sheep grazers coming into effect for tomorrow. So for your planning purposes today, there is a risk of losses of lambs and sheep exposed to the cold temperatures, rain and showers that are expected over the next few days. All right, you're on ABC Southeast. It is 7 minutes to seven. Let's check in with Peter Kerr, who has our market report from yesterday's sale. Morning to you, Peter.
1: Good morning, Beck. Numbers nearly doubled. Asian charted 989 head of live weight and open auction cattle. There was a much larger buying group in attendance for nearly all of these actively seeking cattle. Quality was much improved, with the best yarding on offer in some time, with some large weights available over the pens. This led to more competition and a dearer market across the board. Yearling heifer saw trade support from 420 to 475 cents, feeders active from 445 to 458, as yearling steers sold to feeders from 420 to 464 cents a kilogram. It was the best offering of ground steers and bullocks in a long time, with a lift in price here of 15 to 20 cents. The trade operated from 448 to 510, feeders from 434 to 497. Growing heifers of trade buyers rose up to 12 cents. They returned from 403 to 475. Feeder support here from 428 to 480, as manufacturing steers range from 375 to 440 cents a kilogram. Heavy cows rose 10 cents. They sold from mostly 390 to 417. Younger types out to 430. Lighter lots sold from 330 to 395 cents a kilogram. Bulls sold from 370 to 445 cents, with a lift of up to 13 cents. This has been Peter Kerr for the MLA's National Livestock Reporting Service.
0: Thank you very much, Peter, for that report.
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3: Good morning. Making local news today, there are concerns dozens of jobs could be lost at one of Australia's largest paper mills as the owner flags changes aimed at keeping the business sustainable. And a man's been fined more than $10,000 by the Environment, Resources and Development Court after he pleaded guilty to operating a vehicle repair workshop and a wrecking yard without planning permission. There'll be more local news coming up at 7:30.
0: Thank you very much, Liz. Liz Rymel with your news update there. Hello to Anton on the text line this morning saying, good morning, Beck. Had an awesome 12 mils of rain overnight here at Pink's Beach. Anton says it will be appreciated by farmers and townies alike. Have a great day. Thank you very much, Anton. Same to you. And good morning to those getting their votes in on today's Select Your Version. It is, I think, a tough song choice today. Stand By Me, a fantastic song, originally by Benny King, covered by John Lennon. Take a listen.
4: The original.

Who do you think does Stand By Me best? Hello to Clyde on the text line saying, good morning, ladies. The original for me, please. Thank you, Clyde. And hello to Carrie saying, it's the original today. Such a big song indeed. Oh, yeah, it's a good one. Who would you like? Which version would you like to hear of Stand By Me? Benny King, John Lennon, get your votes in. 1300 476 222.

Creedence Clearwater Revival with Run Through the Jungle. That was released in 1970. You're heading into your 7 o'clock news. Up next, Millicent's KCA Mill changed its names and ownership to Arbex, the community's concerned of job losses.

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1: From today, surcharging is banned on goods and services, while interchange fees paid by businesses to banks have been reduced. Business reporter Adelaide Miller has the details.
2: The RBA's long-awaited payment changes take effect today, and customers will no longer be hit with an extra fee on payments. The RBA says it will save customers about $1.6 billion annually, and the cap on interchange fees for credit cards, reduced from 0.8% to 0.3%, is meant to save businesses about $910 million a year. The moves are widely accepted by Australians, but some small businesses have indicated prices will go up, certain credit cards will be banned, or cash discounts will be on the table. The RBA says any price increase will not have an ongoing impact on already high inflation.
1: Now with Sport, Chris Mitchell.
3: The Western Bulldogs AFL captain Marcus Bontempelli has won his club's best and fairest, picking up his seventh Charles Sutton medal on Wednesday night. Bontempelli paid tribute to his retiring teammate Tom Liberatore.
4: You retire a great of our club and of the game. You made us all proud and you influenced so many along the way. The 21 will never be worn the same.
3: North Melbourne's Harry Sheezel has secured his club's third Best and Fairest Award by claiming the 2026 Sid Barker Medal. Sheezel becomes the youngest player to have won that medal three times. Hawthorn face Carlton to kick off round eight of the AFLW later. The Blues, with five wins and two losses from seven games this season, are sixth. But the Hawks are coming off a loss to Geelong last week and currently sit just outside the top eight. Australia have won their final one-day cricket international against South Africa by 47 runs, thanks to the DLS method, after heavy rain caused an early finish to the game. Alex Carey top-scored with 74 as Australia set a target of 9 for 322. South Africa, who won the series 2-1, were 4 for 145 when the rain came.
1: South Australia's weather. The Bureau says the mid-north region could see severe thunderstorms today. A severe thunderstorm warning will be issued if conditions worsen. Renmark, rain with a possible storm 28. Mount Gambier, shower or 219. Port Lincoln, showers 21. Port Pirie, rain with a possible storm 25. Adelaide rain, a top of 21 degrees, currently 17. Tomorrow, showers 19. Saturday, partly cloudy 19. Sunday, cloudy 20. Monday, partly cloudy 21. Tuesday, a morning shower or two 18. And Wednesday, sunny 20. ABC News.
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6: Marta Curry, good morning, Southeast. 10 past 7 on your Thursday morning. Hello, thank you very much for your company today. Now, it is being reported Millicent's Arbex Mill employees could face potential job losses, and it sounds like the community had been bracing for announcements like this following the sale of the Kimberley-Clark Australia Mill, known for its Kleenex and Viva brands, now transitioning to Arbex management. Locals have been reacting to the news. We'll tell you more on this in this next half hour. And coming up after 7:30 this morning, we'll hear a bit more about local reactions to the proposed Kent Brook Wind Farm. Now, ecologists are saying with the effects of bird flu unfolding across the nation, threatened species are simply facing too much risk. We'll hear from the Nature Glenelg Trust after 7:30 this morning. Happy to hear from you at any point on the program. Hello to Peter at Mandala on the text line. 2.6 millimetres in the rain gauge. Thank you very much, Peter. Great to hear. If you have a rainfall tally, we'd love to hear from you. 0467922783 1300 476 222. You could have double digits in your rain gauge depending on where you are. Looking at the Bureau's rain gauges, Mount Gambier did get to double digits, 11.2, 12 millimetres at Hathaway. The only parts of the region that did get to double digits are Robe, 9 millimetres in the rain gauge. So depending on where you are, hopefully something to tip out. More on the way. Cloudy with light winds today. A high chance of showers in the south, most likely late this morning and afternoon. A very high chance of rain and the chance of a thunderstorm during this afternoon and evening. happening in the north. 19 degrees, the forecast high for Mount Gambier, Panola, Coonawarra, Keith and Millicent. Bordertown will reach 20 degrees today. 18 degrees, the tops for Narracourt and Kingston. Robe will reach 17 degrees. Cloudy tomorrow and Saturday. Tomorrow, a very high chance of rain. The chance of thunderstorms in the morning and afternoon. A high chance of showers again.

0: and near the northeastern border on Saturday, a medium chance elsewhere. Easing off on Sunday, partly cloudy, just a slight chance of a shower in the north. Partly cloudy across the southeast coastline today, a 90% chance of showers for the upper southeast stretch and the chance of a thunderstorm north of Beachport later tonight. Rain in both Adelaide and Melbourne today, 21 degrees the tops for Adelaide, up to 25 millimetres forecast for the city, up to 40 millimetres forecast for Melbourne today, 22 degrees the forecast high.
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2: Hi, Rachel Mealy here. A pilot stabbed, a co-pilot wrestled to the ground after allegedly trying to crash the plane. A terrifying incident on an Israel-bound flight. Would a levy on tech giants operating here be a way to protect and foster Australia's own AI sector?
3: We need to see the technology being developed in Australia, controlled by Australians and accountable to Australia in a regulated and safe way. That requires government coordination and it requires investment.
2: And interest rate hikes and tax changes pushing the housing market towards its steepest downturn in four decades. Those stories soon on AM.
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0: Where it is 13 minutes past 7 this morning. Now, the mill formerly known as Millicent's KCA Mill changed names and owners to Arbex around July of this year. Members of the community called it the end of an era at the time, and the pain seems to be continuing. As it's been reported, there are potential job losses to come, as Arbex say they are commencing consultation with employees and their representatives on a proposed transformation program at the mill. Millicent Mill. In a statement, David Tyack, the managing director of Arbex ANZ, said it was confirmed that the consultation on the transformation program is, and I read, aimed at supporting the mill's long-term sustainability, strengthening competitiveness and improving operational effectiveness. Millicent remains a critical part of Arbex's Australian manufacturing network, and we remain committed to South Australia, our employees, and the local community. Consultation is ongoing and support is being provided to employees throughout the process. As consultation has not concluded, it would be inappropriate to comment further on potential impacts or outcomes at this stage. That is the statement in full from David Tyack, the Managing Director of Arbex ANZ. Elise Arminini joins me in the studio this morning because there's been a fair few comments coming through on this.
5: Yes, so the Timber Furnishing and Textiles Union has also put out a statement or a media release on this. It says that representatives are currently in discussions with Arbex regarding the reported changes and their implications for workers and the broader Millicent community. The Pulp and Paper Workers District Secretary, Denise Campbell-Burns, said it would be inappropriate to make detailed public comment while those discussions are continuing. However, she said that the reported job losses nevertheless raised broader questions about the long-term future of Australian manufacturing and the resilience of local supply chains. She went on to say that governments at all levels must do much more to support and retain Australian manufacturing capability, particularly in sectors that produce essential products used every day by Australian households, hospitals and aged care facilities. And she says that every manufacturing job lost represents a loss of skills, experience and productive capacity that is extremely difficult to rebuild. Now, the member for MacKillop, Jason Virgo, has also spoken out about this. He says he is calling on state and federal governments to step in and support workers at Arbex's Millicent Mill following news that jobs could be lost. He says that for a community the size of Millicent, the loss of these well-paying positions would be a devastating economic blow. He goes on to say there are simply not enough immediate employment opportunities in the local area to absorb these workers. He says that it's not simply a workplace issue, it's a community issue. The member says, we have just seen the devastating impact of major job losses in Whyalla. While the numbers in Millicent may be smaller, he says the impact on a community of its size could be similarly significant. And he says that he has written to the state government asking it to work with the federal government to establish an outplacement and worker transition program for affected employees. He says the priority must be getting people into new employment as quickly as possible while providing appropriate income support, financial counselling and other assistance during the transition.
0: Thank you, Alicia. We did reach out to both the timber furnishing and textile unions to hear from them live this morning on the program, and RBACs themselves. Those are the sort of the rounding up of what we've heard back from them on this. So that's what the union has to say on it. And the member for MacKillop, Jason Virgo, and you heard from the managing director, David Tyack, there from RBACs. We're yet to confirm exactly what it means in terms of job losses, as you've been hearing. Consultation has not concluded yet within the workplace, so they're just saying it's inappropriate to comment further on potential impacts or outcomes at this stage. Now, the Wattle Range Council Mayor Des Knoll spoke to media on this yesterday. Mayor Knoll explained to our reporter Josh Bryan how important the jobs are at the mill locally.
1: Very important. And we've just seen recently that the signs out on the road have been up for employment. And so that's been very positive in this day and age. And here's an organisation, Kimberly-Clark Australia, who are advertising for employment. And those employees are coming from local people. And that's the economic driver that our community wants.
6: In terms of, I guess, the change of the signage and the change of ownership in a way here, I guess, how has the community been feeling about that?
1: I think they've been pretty positive around it. It's business as usual. They're seeing it as business as usual, and we're just getting on with our jobs. And economically, it's sustainable, and we've had that from their management, both with RBEC and Kimberly-Clark Australia. So, and that's what we're looking for, sustainable businesses. And of course, being in the Wattle Range Council area, it's simply a great place to live and work.
6: Are you concerned about the potential for job losses or redundancies?
1: Look, in any organisation right around this great country, there's always that opportunity where we do get job losses from time to time. Economically, it's perhaps not viable in some areas. Renewing technologies and just general business operations. So that's going to come along normally, and we'll just adjust to that. We'll keep in contact with the management and maintaining the sustainability and supporting the organisation as best we can as a community and as a council. I'm in the process of making an appointment to talking to their management. Their management have already contacted us, and so they're proactive again. And we look forward to having those discussions with the management.
0: That is the Wattle Range Council Mayor Des Knoll speaking to Josh Bryan on clearly the very windy side of the road near the mill yesterday. Now, the mayor's wife, Shari Knoll, is a former KCA employee herself. She retired from the workforce nearly 6 years ago after over 28 years with the company. Shari and I spoke earlier about her initial reactions of the name change to RBACs and the news locally.
7: 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Thanks for having me.
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0: Apologies, Shari Knoll, the former KCA employee, speaking to me earlier about her initial reactions of the name change of the mill to RBACs and the news of potential job losses.
10: It actually struck a nerve that I wasn't expecting. I've been retired for 5 or so years, but yeah, I think you just become connected to a name and you associate your working life with that name. It was a bit of a shock.
0: What does KCA, well, now RBACs, what do you think it means to Millicent?
10: It means a lot. It's, you know, always had a good reputation as somewhere to go and get a good employment job with prospects of, you know, furthering yourself, and, yeah, just a really good reputation.
0: And what are you hearing in the community locally about the news that has been broken of the potential job losses there?
10: It's only just broken, so I haven't really heard anything much about that. But yeah, when the name changed, there was a few reactions of, oh, you know, who is this and what does that mean? Yeah, a little bit of maybe a bit of confusion because we'd never heard the name in this area before.
0: Did you think there was the potential for this to happen as a result of the name change?
10: I think that always sort of plays in the back of your mind is with change, does that mean that there's going to be a restructure of some sort? So, yeah, you sort of think, when's it going to happen? And then when you hear about it, it's like, yeah, well, I kind of expected that. Mm.
0: Now, you said that over your 30 years, you witnessed the closure of other manufacturing sites. How does it make you feel to see this one changing?
10: A little bit nervous, yes, definitely, being the last manufacturing plant that was formerly Kimberly-Clark. We don't seem to have manufacturing like we used to, and I don't know that that's a good thing for Australia. We really should be trying to manufacture things locally and keep people employed.
0: Do you know or have you been able to confirm what it means, the change to Arbex? Is there a change of what the mill does?
10: Yeah, I haven't heard anything about if there's any changes there or if they're just going to continue as they are.
0: What do you think the future of the mill in Millicent is going to be like? What do you hope for it?
10: Oh, I hope it continues. And, you know, I really just hope that it keeps being that great place to work and be a part of the fibre of the southeast.
0: That is Shari Knoll, though, wife of Mayor Des Knoll from the Water Range Council. She was a former KCA employee herself. A few thoughts on this today. This person is saying, I wonder how many Limestone Coast businesses stock local product, shop local, or just see more businesses to close. Thank you very much. And lots of rainfall figures coming in. Hello to Heine and Princess Mary. They texted in saying, we had 9 millimetres in our rain gauge this morning. Fantastic for our newly planted veggie seedlings. Lovely to hear from you both. Thank you very much for the rainfall figure. Hello to Darren at Wins Coonawarra, 6 mil in the rain gauge. And hello to Mark at Palagelo calling in to say they missed out on heaps of rain. Only 5.4 millimetres out there yesterday and last night. Mark says he's hoping for some more today and tomorrow. We'll have to rustle that up for you, Mark. And he's going to get his September totals to us soon. Great to hear. Thank you very much. And hello to Anton as well on the text line voting in today's Select Your Version song competition. He's voting for the John Lennon cover of Stand By Me. We're pitching to you Stand By Me, originally by Benny King, covered by John Lennon. Take a listen this morning.
11: The original.

Who does Stand By Me best? 0467 923 783 1300 476 222. Get your votes in today. The winning song played out before 10 o'clock this morning. Thank you to Anton for his vote this morning. This is Patrick Swayze with She's Like the Wind to take you to your 7:30 local news.

0: Patrick Swayze from the Dirty Dancing soundtrack. She's Like the Wind. Morning to Damo from Millicent texting in with 10 millimetres in his rain gauge. Thank you very much. Keep your rainfall tallies coming this morning. 0467 922 783. You're heading into your 7:30 local news bulletin now.
1: Good morning, Liz Rymal with ABC Southeast News. There are concerns dozens of jobs could be lost at one of Australia's largest paper mills as the owner flags changes aimed at keeping the business sustainable. Josh Bryan reports.
2: Arbex is proposing what it's calling a transformation project at the 66-year-old Millicent Mill after the new joint venture took control of the site in July. Managing Director David Taylor would not comment on potential job losses, but in a statement says the company remains committed to its employees and the community. Local Mayor Des Null says it's vital the mill stays open.
3: That's the economic driver that our community wants.
2: The Timber Furnishing and Textiles Union says it's working to understand the proposals and what it will mean for workers.
1: The member for MacKillop, Jason Virgo, is calling on state and federal governments to step in and support workers at the Millicent Mill. He's likened the situation to that of Whyalla's Steelworks and says in a statement that while potential job losses in Millicent may be fewer, the impact on the town and families is significant. Mr Virgo says he's written to relevant ministers asking for the establishment of an outplacement and worker transition program for affected mill employees. A man's been fined more than $10,000 by the Environment, Resources and Development Court after he pleaded guilty to operating a vehicle repair workshop and a wrecking yard without planning permission. Sam Bradbrook has more.
4: In February, Simon Peter Beckett was working on a friend's car at the former pulp mill on the corner of the Princes Highway and Red Road when a fire started which destroyed the vehicle. The work contravened a 2023 order from the Wattle Range Council's Fire Safety Committee after it found Mr Beckett was operating an auto wrecking yard and motor vehicle workshop at the site without development approval. In response, Mr Beckett sought development approval but never received it. The work he was completing in February was found to be not for commercial benefit, but nevertheless a deliberate breach of the order. Judge Michael Durant fined Mr Beckett and ordered he pay the council's legal costs.
1: Older South Australians are being urged to make sure their vaccinations are up to date, with both measles and flu cases in the state right now. An all-year high of 917 flu cases was recorded last week in South Australia. And there are several measles cases linked to an outbreak at Brighton Secondary School. The Council of the Aging's Miranda Starkey says vaccinations are a positive step that older people can take to make sure they're ageing well.
5: This week is actually South Australia's week of ageing well, so COTA SA's message to every older person in South Australia is to think about vaccination this week.
1: A service providing transport to disadvantaged members of the community says it struggled to find a volunteer driver in Millicent. The Tail and Bend Community Centre is funded by the state government and has cars in Bordertown, Kingston and Robe. CEO Tammy Shepherd says Millicent has the most demand for the service in the Limestone Coast and says while a car for the town is ready to go, there isn't a local volunteer to drive it.
6: So we currently are brokering to taxis to fill the trip requests, which isn't a sustainable model for us as a not-for-profit organisation. So we need to fast-track getting volunteers on board and get that service running.
1: And an SA foundation that aims to educate young people about the dangers of violence says it needs government funding for its educational school programs. The Sammy D Foundation was set up after 17-year-old Sam Davis was killed in a one-punch attack in 2008. This week, a 17-year-old boy was given a six-month suspended sentence for a coward punch that left his victim, 18-year-old Beau Brownbill, with a permanent traumatic brain injury. CEO of the Sammy D Foundation, Janine Jackson, says they make schools a better place.
7: We want government funding to ensure that we can be consistent in our program and program delivery so that we're not coming in and then not having the money to be able to go back the following year. Schools will have us in every year if the money is there.
1: The state government's been contacted for a response. Turning to today's weather now, we're expecting a cloudy day with the high chance of showers, most likely in the late morning and afternoon. We're also expecting light winds across the day. Bordertown heading for a high of 20 degrees today. Keith, Panola and Mount Gambier heading for a top of 19 degrees. Padthaway, Kingston and Narracourt expecting a top of 18 degrees. And Beachport and Robe heading for 17 degrees. 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
0: Marta Curry, good morning, Southeast. 7:35 on your Thursday morning. Hello, thank you very much for your company today. Now, there's been environmental concerns raised over the plan for a 105 wind turbine renewable energy project proposed just across the border in southwest Victoria, the Kentbrook Wind Farm. Well, now local ecologists are saying with the effects of bird flu unfolding across the nation, threatened species are simply facing too much risk. Hear the reasoning from those calls from the Nature Glenelg Trust in this next half hour. And hello to Bill Murray at Panola. Morning, Bill. He has called in with 10.5 millimetres in the rain gauge. Bill says it's looking pretty dark in the sky with more on the way, he reckons. Well, the Bureau of Meteorology joins us this morning to tell us what more is on the way. Our forecaster this morning is Kate Doyle. Morning, Kate.
10: Good morning. How's it going?
0: Well, thank you. Hopefully looking forward to more wet weather activity today.
10: Yes. Look, there is certainly potential around today. As far as how much we've managed to get into our gauges already in the last 24 hours, Padthaway, we've managed to pick up 12.2 millimetres there. Narracourt, 5.6. Robe managed to pick up 10.4 millimetres in the gauge there so far. Coonawarra at 5.2, Mount Gambier at 12.4 millimetres there. So certainly some falls around in the last 24 hours, and we are looking at the potential for a little bit more around today. We've got a cloud band associated with a trough, which is bringing showers and thunderstorms today. More likely to see those thunderstorms in the more northern parts of the listening area, so up around Bordertown and Keith, so the upper southeast there, where we're more likely to see that storm activity. But certainly the potential for some rain and showers elsewhere, particularly as we go through the day today, is the story. And easing off as we get later into the evening. But then we do have the good chance of rain returning tomorrow. So the situation is that we've got a trough past, or a series of troughs making their way across at the moment. As we get into Friday, we are expecting a low pressure system to form over northern parts of Victoria, southern parts of New South Wales. And that has the potential to drag that moisture back around and back into the southeast of South Australia. So we do have the potential for renewed rainfall as we get into Friday. And again, a good chance of some decent falls around on Friday. We are generally talking 5 to 20 millimetres around Mount Gambier, less around Robe. But as we get up to around Narracourt and Bordertown, we're talking broadly in that 5 to 25 millimetre range as the mid-range of possible rainfall outcomes there. So a good chance of a fairly decent drop through that part of the world. But by the time we get to Saturday, we are expecting that system to have moved further east. So we could still see some showers following up, but rainfall totals are expected to be less than we see on the Friday. And then on Sunday, we are expecting that system to have fully cleared out further to the east. And we are expecting fairly dry conditions as the next ridge of high pressure moves in. But those rainfall totals, particularly on the Friday and Saturday, largely dependent on where that low pressure system forms and how long that hangs around and where it moves as we go through Friday, Saturday. So certainly still a little bit of variability in our modelling there. But at the moment, that is what's looking most likely.
0: All right. And with the thunderstorms that are forecast, are we seeing any more lightning activity? Where are those expected to have the biggest impact?
10: Yeah, we certainly could see more lightning activity today, particularly, as I say, through the more northern parts of the southeast, so up around Bordertown, Keith, etc., borderline for Narracourt today. Probably, yeah. borderline Hinnerikoa today, as we see that potential for storms around. Although storms bring the risk of lightning around. As far as the other potential impacts, look, we do have the potential for more severe storms. That is up over the mid-north Flinders, up into the northwest. Down here in the southeast at the moment, it's not looking like we'll see those more severe storms. But as always, doesn't need to be a severe storm to have impacts upon you. So please do be aware, we do have the potential for storms today and into tomorrow broadly across the region. So certainly worth something to continue to keep an eye on.
0: Is it going to get humid with the temperatures and this storm activity, but not very windy?
10: Oh, look, we certainly could see some windy conditions with the storm activity. As far as the dew points are concerned across the next few days, well, we're currently sitting at around 13 degrees, which is a bit humid without being anything too crazy. And we're going to be sitting in around the 9 to 10 dew point temperature degree range across the next few days through Mount Gambier. So a bit humid without being really too tropical. As far as sometimes we see that really oppressive humidity, not quite talking that range across the next few days. We certainly could see some gusty conditions, particularly with storms, is the main watch out for the windy conditions. So really, we are really just keeping an eye out for the storms there, and certainly worth continuing to do so, particularly if you are making your way out onto the waters. We don't currently have any warnings out today. And for the lower southeast coast, we are just talking about variable winds around 10 knots today, seas below a metre. But we are expecting those winds to pick up a touch into tomorrow, expecting to get up to around the 15 to 20 knot range before dawn. So please do bear that in mind if you are getting out on the waters.
0: Kate Doyle, we appreciate your time this morning. Thanks for the forecast.
10: Thank you.
0: Kate Doyle, our forecaster with the Bureau of Meteorology this morning. Hello to Julie voting on the text line in today's Select Your Version. We're pitching to you Stand By Me, a fantastic song. Both versions of this song are great. It is originally by Benny King. It's covered by John Lennon. Take a listen.
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Julie voting for John Lennon in today's Select Your Version. Thank you, Julie. Keep your votes coming. It's a close one still today. 0467 922 783. Who does Stand By Me best? Well, he won yesterday's Select Your Version, and he's back on the playlist again this morning. This is Elvis Presley with All Shook Up.

0: I'm all shook up. Elvis Presley, All Shook Up, that was a single he released in 1957.
1: Get excited. It's Bluey's Sign and Seek. Yeah. 2 whole days of Bluey to watch on ABC Kids with 24 shows signed in Auslan, Australian Sign Language. Hooray. How do I know? Well, I happen to know the character Jack's dad pretty well. Ooh. Between the shows, look out for the signs to seek in the next Auslan episode and see how many you can spot. Bluey Sign and Seek. Watch and play all day, October 3rd and 4th on ABC Kids.
0: We are fast approaching a 7:45 on ABC Southeast this morning. Now, the proposed Kentbrook Wind Farm in Victoria's southwest has attracted environmental concerns from the get-go, and ecologists now say the compounding effects of bird flu simply put too many threatened species at risk for the project. Mark Backman is the Nature Glenelg Trust Managing Director. You've spoken out about this as a decision is expected from the Federal Environment Minister next month on the wind farm. Mark?
2: Yes, that's right. And good morning, Beck.
0: So tell us, what is it that you are raising concerns over here? Is it the location?
2: Yes, look, from the outset, actually, when we were first contacted by the original proponent over 7 years ago, we made it, you know, clear to them then that this really was a very poor location from an environmental point of view to place a development of this nature, and particularly given that the area at that time had only recently been listed as one of Australia's Ramsar wetlands of international importance under that international convention. So lots of really important values, and I guess in particular for wind farm developments being placed in sensitive environments near wetlands that attract a lot of bird and bat activity is particularly the concern, because of course birds and bats, they utilise the landscape well beyond the physical boundaries of the reserves or listed wetlands that they occur in. They forage and move through a much wider landscape as part of their daily, seasonal and sometimes episodic migratory movements. So lots of issues really, and I guess this is the dilemma of developments of this type being placed in close proximity to really biodiverse areas, is that you just encounter lots and lots and lots of these issues.
0: Yeah, so you have said that bird flu is compounding these concerns. Have the sites you've mentioned, the wetlands, etc., the areas, have you had cases of bird flu yet?
2: People might recall in the media in recent weeks there were some mass mortality events recorded down at Nelson along the Glenelg River estuary. So that's part of the Ramsar site and a short distance from where this large wind farm is proposed, which is a little bit, just a short distance further around the coast to the east, bordering the wetlands of Discovery Bay. So yes, there have been cases down there, but I guess for people that aren't aware at the moment, the number of species that bird flu has been detected in is quite limited, and we're in a very uncertain phase where we don't know how quickly this is going to

0: until this plays out, which species are going to be most severely impacted. But the thing we can learn from the international experience is that some species are likely to experience really quite substantial declines. And so you can see from the work that's been done by the federal government and its planning for what the risks of risk of bird flu might be, that some of the nationally threatened species that are considered to be at high risk of collisions and being killed by wind turbines as part of the assessment that's been done for this wind farm has indicated, that there's a number of these species that are at risk. And of course, what we don't know at this point is if you're a nationally endangered species that's already considered to be at risk of being struck by wind turbines, if those species go on to experience dramatic declines as a result of bird flu, there's just this risk hanging over this. We don't know the answer at this point, but of course, with a decision imminent for this development, it's just raising a really big question that I should point out. People might say, well, has that been considered? And we don't really know yet, because bird flu hadn't arrived last year when this project went through its main phase of assessment and information review. And so we've written to the federal government pointing this out, that now that bird flu is here, have these species been properly re-evaluated? And we won't find out the answer to that until the decision is announced next month. So just lots of, there's lots of uncertainty, and these are issues, of course, that are going to be relevant around the country. And I suppose the summary point on that we don't normally speak out about issues like this, but there's a lot at stake here, because Australia only has 67 Ramsar wetlands of international importance. So there's a real question of precedent here. Depending on what this decision is, it could either deter development in inappropriate locations near those internationally significant wetlands, or it could signal that you can pretty much put a wind farm anywhere. And that's the reason that we think that it's important the community really stop and think about this. And there's a lot of nuance involved with these discussions and decisions.
1: Yeah, Mark, as you mentioned, a lot of unknowns still on this. But do you expect this could come to a head in terms of the bird flu impact on these threatened species as we start to see perhaps more migratory arrivals, breeding behaviour?
0: Yeah, so the thing that is really uncertain at the moment, obviously the majority of cases have been around Australia's coastline, and that was sort of first point of contact for the species that are thought to have brought the virus to Australia's shores, migratory seabirds and then interacting with birds around the coast. What we haven't seen yet is a broad scale spreading of the virus, which people are concerned may happen within our freshwater wetlands. And obviously the wetlands of Discovery Bay, beautiful chain of freshwater wetlands separated from the ocean by the dunes, that actually, since our restoration project with community support, 10, 11 years ago, has seen those wetlands enhanced and flows reinstated to the Glenelg River mouth, which has been fantastic for the environment down there. We've seen really positive response in the bird life and other species that are utilising the wetlands since then. And of course, the issue is that it's a place where you can have birds come into contact with the virus being right near the coast. And then this question mark about the transmission pathways inland. And, I guess what I'm saying is that we're expecting there to be the virus to spread more broadly across the Australian continent. These are actually the sort of places that make that possible. The question mark, again, that I'll point out is that we just don't know which species are likely to be most severely impacted. And we don't know which species beyond birds are going to be most severely impacted. And that's, another important point here is that it's called bird flu, but it has been seen internationally to spread to other species that come into contact with birds that have been infected.
1: Speaking on the location of the turbines and their proximity to the wetlands in these important areas, could the placement impact flight paths? Do we have other evidence to draw on this of bitterns being impacted?
0: There is, but unfortunately it's very limited. And one of our criticisms of the information that was prepared for this project that we shared through the environmental effects statement process last year was that back in 2020,

0: 2015 when we worked with the community to undertake the first phase of the restoration project at Long Swamp. Coincidentally, the national expert in the Australasian bittern, a gentleman called Dr. Matthew Herring, he actually had started his own tracking study of the Australasian bittern, where he captured young birds in the Riverina and put satellite transmitters on them. And he only had a very small number of satellite transmitters, and the very first one he placed on a bird they named Robbie actually decided to fly down from the Riverina to the coastal zone in the cross-border zone between South Australia and Victoria, and then ended up deciding to stay at our restored wetland in Long Swamp. Now, Robbie, in his travels, he was recorded coming to and from the Riverina a couple of times, and in one of those trips he actually flew straight through the proposed turbine field. Unfortunately, in the years since, the proponent did no further research. So that was an established fact before they proposed this development. And, you know, it seemed unusual to me that this is one of the species that's been deemed the most at risk from this development, and yet no work was done to look any further into that potential flight corridor between the coastal wetlands and this part of the species range, which is one of the hot spots for Australasian bittern and its most important areas of its coastal range, and the breeding zone in the Riverina in the Murray-Darling Basin in New South Wales. So, you know, massive question mark there. Research could have been done to better understand that migratory flight path, and the proponent did no work to answer that question. So still, when the assessment was done last year, the only research that was available was this work that had been done by Matt Herring over 10 years ago off the sniff of an oily rag and with data from one bird. So it was, that's just an example of some of the inadequacies of the assessment, unfortunately.
1: So a decision by the Federal Environment Minister coming on the 10th of November, how will you react to whatever decision is made?
0: Well, we just sit and wait like everybody else. You know, we've pointed out through the processes that are available the inadequacies of the work that have been done as part of this particular project. We're really concerned because obviously there's a lot of pressure at the moment, a lot of talk about Australia's energy needs and a lot of emphasis on renewable energy. But, you know, our point really throughout has remained the same, which is that these developments, decisions right at the outset about where they're sited is crucial. And in this case, the proponent was given very, very clear feedback immediately at the outset that this was not a sensible location, and they chose to proceed anyway. So, you know, we're hoping for the best, and I guess we'll just have to see what the result at the end of the day is. But, it's something really for the community to think about because mistakes are being made with the way that these projects are being sited, and it's setting up communities for unnecessary conflict, which is really unfortunate.
1: Mark Backman, we appreciate your time on the program this morning. Thank you very much.
0: Thanks very much, Beth.
1: That is Mark Backman there, the Nature Glenelg Trust Managing Director. We did reach out to hear from HMC Aluma, the companies behind these wind turbine proposals. So an Aluma Energy spokesperson sent us a rather lengthy statement. It reads, the Kentbruck Green Power Hub project has undertaken extensive research to understand and respond to the biodiversity and habitat values around the wind farm, which is predominantly sited within a pine plantation. Expert investigations into the biodiversity values of the site and surrounds have been ongoing for over 5 years and involved some of the most significant and rigorous monitoring programs undertaken for a wind farm in Victoria. These expert investigations were also subject to independent scrutiny through a Victorian public hearing process, which concluded the project could proceed. The project's approach has been highly sensitive to the impact on birds, including reducing the number of wind turbines by -33% to minimise the impact on bird and bat species, and by setting up a $30 million ecology fund to sponsor ecological studies, protection activities and species recovery projects. It continues saying it should also be noted that Kentbruck is one of the few large Victorian renewable energy projects capable of connecting to the grid without requiring construction of new transmission lines. It is critical for the transition to clean energy and will power hundreds of thousands of homes, supporting lower power prices for Victorians. That is the statement coming from a HMC Aluma Energy spokesperson. And we, as I say, we wait to see what decision is made by the Federal Environment Minister by the 10th of November. Hello, good morning to all those on our text line this morning. Brian texting and saying, hi guys, 14.7 millimetres at the Whistle Post Winery at Panola. Ideal rain for early spring. Thank you, Brian. Hello to Willie from Wet Willaluka. Willie says, good morning, Beck. 12 mils of rain in the gauge overnight and it is now starting to rain quite heavily. Good to hear. Thank you very much. A few more votes coming in as well for today. Select your version. We're pitching to you two versions of the song Stand By Me. Bev says, good morning, Beck. I'm voting for the original today by Benny King. Cheers for the Elvis. Thank you very much, Bev. You have a great day too. Hello to Rick in Narracourt. Benny King is the one for us. Have a great day. Thank you, Leslie and Rick. And another person voting for Lennon this morning. It is close. With all the votes coming in, we are back to a tie. This is a hard competition for you all to decide between. Stand By Me, Benny King, John Lennon. Who does it best? We are back to a tie with, what, an hour and a half or so to go for you to get your votes in before we play out the winning song in the 9 o'clock hour this morning. So keep your votes coming this morning. 1-300-476-222, 0467-922-783. Which version of Stand By Me would you like to hear played out in full before 10 this morning? Yeah, back to a tie. I can't believe it. This is a good, tight, close competition. Now, you are heading into your 8 o'clock a.m. news break. Up next, we're going to take a look at a bit of a council court decision made recently through the Water Range Council. We'll hear what council prosecuted for after 8.
2: Matt Coleman in Adelaide with ABC News. Child protection advocate Belinda Valentine wants the state government to release a review into the deaths of two children 4 years after the Premier promised to make it public. The review by former Police Commissioner Mal Hyde examined the government's involvement with the families of 6-year-old Charlie and 7-year-old Mackay, who both died in 2022 after being criminally neglected. Ms Valentine says the Premier Peter Malinauskas has broken a promise by not releasing the review. But the Minister for Child Protection, Alice Rolls, says the government is ready to release the report as soon as all legal processes are completed, including any coroner's inquiry.
3: The government is in regular contact with the coroner's office, and just as recently as yesterday, we were told that the coroner is still waiting on a few police reports. As soon as they are received, the coroner will do their usual process and make a determination about an inquiry.
2: Workers at Australian immigration detention centres in Sydney, Melbourne, Brisbane and Adelaide will walk off the job at midday, saying that staffing levels are unsafe. The United Workers Union says the number of staff has dropped by nearly half since US-based private company Secure Journeys began operating them. UWU National President Lyndall Ryan says the levels are dangerous.
4: The staffing numbers is so low that damage is being done to properties via outbreaks of fires, that we have weapons being made, increase of drugs and other contraband making it through.
2: There are concerns that dozens of jobs could be lost at one of Australia's largest paper mills. The owner has flagged changes aimed at keeping the business sustainable. Josh Brine reports.
5: Arbex is proposing what it's calling a transformation project at the 66-year-old Millicent Mill after the new joint venture took control of the site in July. Managing Director David Taylor would not comment on potential job losses, but in a statement says the company remains committed to its employees and the community. Local Mayor Des Null says it's vital the mill stays open.
6: That's the economic driver that our community wants.
5: The Timber Furnishing and Textiles Union says it's working to understand the proposals and what it will mean for workers.
2: Police have accused a Northfield man of stabbing another. A 38-year-old man remains in hospital after suffering what they say are serious stab wounds. Senior Constable Kimberly Broad says the suspect will face court today.
7: Police were called to a Northfield home. It was just after 4 o'clock yesterday afternoon. Following reports, the man had been stabbed. Eastern District Patrols responded and arrested the alleged suspect nearby.
2: Israel is set to ramp up security checks on pilots flying into the country after what's believed to be an attempted hijacking. A plane carrying more than 150 people from Dubai to Tel Aviv was diverted and the passengers flown to Israel. Middle East correspondent Matthew Doran reports.
8: It appears that one of the co-pilots has attacked the other co-pilot, going so far as to stab him. During that altercation, they have lost control of the plane. It has started to plummet at a rapid rate. Other members of the crew outside of the cockpit and some of the passengers have stormed the cockpit, and indeed there were some pilots who were flying on that plane as passengers who've been able to bring that flight safely to land in northern Saudi Arabia. This follows a warning from the Israeli Prime Minister Benjamin Netanyahu just yesterday that Israel could face attacks from its enemies in the lead up to the Israeli election on October 27.
2: As house prices plummet, a luxury property developer is predicting that house prices will fall up to 15% and more builders will go under. Nassim Kadem reports.
9: Cotality's home value index shows that nationally prices fell 1.1% in the month. Queensland developer Sahel Abedian says Labor's budget changes to property taxes and higher rates will continue to hurt the market and could also lead to more builders going under.
10: If 10-15% reduction we have in the value of the homes, number of the bankruptcies increases rapidly and will damage industry more.
9: Mr. Abedian says some countries subsidise developers to build low-cost housing for first-home buyers, and Australia should do the same.
2: South Australia's weather, Renmark rain with a possible storm 28, Mount Gambier shower or 2, 19, Port Lincoln showers 21, Port Pirie rain with a possible storm 25. Adelaide rain, a top of 21 degrees, currently 17. Tomorrow showers 19, Saturday partly cloudy 19, Sunday cloudy 20, Monday partly cloudy 21, Tuesday a morning shower or 2, 18, and Wednesday sunny 20. 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
11: Good morning, welcome to AM. I'm Rachel Mealy, coming to you from the lands of the Turrbal and Yuggera people in Brisbane. On today's program, interest rate hikes and tax changes pushing the housing market towards its steepest downturn in four decades. And would a levy on tech giants operating here be a way to protect and foster Australia's own AI sector?
12: We need to see the technology being developed in Australia, controlled by Australians and accountable to Australia in a regulated and safe way. That requires government coordination and it requires investment.
11: First today, Israel is on high alert after one pilot stabbed another aboard a commercial passenger plane bound for Tel Aviv. The suspected attempt to hijack the plane unfolded 2 hours into the flight from Dubai. Quick thinking from passengers who stormed the cockpit appears to have saved the plane from crashing. In one act of extraordinary bravery, passenger Yaniv Hayoun explains how he helped take control of the flight.
13: I ran towards the cockpit and then the plane pitched down very sharply. It threw me sideways, right where the flight attendants stand, just outside the cockpit. The pilots were in their seats. One had slumped right down, the other was just slumped over the controls. Another person and I entered the cockpit. I grabbed the man who was the threat, putting him in a chokehold essentially, and dragged him out first. Then I started pulling the controls back.
11: Middle East correspondent Matthew Doran joined me a short time ago. Matthew, what more do we know about how this unfolded?
14: Rachel, good morning. It's quite a remarkable series of events and incredibly serious in terms of how it played out, even as there is a sense of immense relief that those on board have survived this ordeal. The Fly Dubai plane, which was carrying more than 150 passengers, took off from Dubai bound for Tel Aviv. And roughly 2.5 hours into the trip, as the plane was flying close to the Saudi-Jordan border, this attack has begun. One of the pilots is accused of stabbing his co-pilot in an attempt to wrest control of the plane. Emergency distress signals start to be sent, alerting authorities to the danger which is unfolding. And even Israeli warplanes were scrambled as a response to that. While all of this is happening, while this attack is underway, the plane plummets. Some data on flight tracking websites is suggesting it dropped by more than 17,000 feet in a matter of just a few seconds or so. That's clearly fueled a lot of fear through the cabin. And according to some of those on board and their families on the ground who heard their accounts after the fact, the pilot's screams could be heard, which alerted them to what was actually happening there. That's prompted some passengers to take matters into their own hands. They've stormed the cockpit. They've restrained the attacker. They've dragged him and his victim out of the cockpit. And another pilot who was actually travelling on board the flight as a passenger has then taken the controls and brought it in for an emergency landing in northern Saudi Arabia. The two pilots have been taken for medical treatment. The pilot who launched the attack also being interrogated by Saudi authorities. And then later in the day, Fly Dubai has sent two planes to pick those passengers up and continue their journey to Tel Aviv, where they arrived in the last few hours. Even Israeli Prime Minister Benjamin Netanyahu was on hand at Ben Gurion Airport to welcome some of those who were responsible for intervening, including one of the passengers who was still covered in blood. Now, one of the other men who reportedly stormed the cockpit is a man by the name of Asaf Rajwan, and he spoke to the media at the airport about the ordeal.
15: Wow, it was a harrowing experience, just like in the movies. Exactly like that. I never believed something like this could happen in real life. We all really showed resourcefulness together. Without overthinking it, we decided it was a case of do or die, to be or not to be, as they say. We decided to go for it, and I'm glad we're here and made it through that ordeal. I'm truly glad it's behind us.
11: That's passenger Asaf Rajwan speaking there about his incredible story. And Matthew, is there any indication about the motive here?
14: Rachel, it's not entirely clear at this stage, and obviously that will be central to the investigations from this point. There is a lot of conjecture on social media about that issue and in the Israeli and international press about what prompted this, what the pilot's goal was. Was it to bring this plane down in the desert? Was it to do something far worse? At this early stage, it is very hard to say. But that hasn't stopped criticism from within the ranks of the Netanyahu government, some calling for things like Fly Dubai's permits to fly in and out of Ben Gurion to be torn up or at least suspended, while others in the political establishment note that Fly Dubai, which is a partner airline to Emirates, is one of the few which has kept flying in and out of Tel Aviv during periods of war, which have been experienced in recent years. So they're effectively calling for calm here and to recognise the service that the airline has been providing Israel in recent years and insisting this investigation should run its course. So, Rachel, there will be a lot of relief for those who are on board and their families now that everyone is home and in one piece, but there are also still a lot of unanswered questions too.
11: Matthew Doran in Jerusalem. As the wider economy deals with the fourth interest rate hike this year and higher inflation, Australian house prices have fallen for the sixth month in a row. Nassim Kadim reports.
9: As house prices fall across the country, first home buyers are eager to try break in, but many are still missing out.
16: Third and final call at $850,000. We're selling. Selling. Congratulations.
9: In Athelstan, in Adelaide's eastern suburbs, a three-bedroom home that mostly had interest from first home buyers was over the weekend snapped up by investors. Cotality's research director, Tim Lawless, says across the capitals, almost every suburb has recorded value declines over the past 3 months and that higher interest rates are making it hard for first home buyers to get loans.
17: Well, we're seeing housing values falling by 1.1%. Nationally. This is the sixth month in a row where the market's been down.
9: And with more rate rises tipped over the coming months, he thinks house prices could fall up to 15%.
17: It really depends on how far do interest rates rise and when do we actually start to see the RBA moving into a more dovish period where rate cuts might be on the agenda.
9: Queensland developer Sahel Abedian is also predicting similar house price falls.
10: If 10-15% reduction we have in the value of the homes, number of the bankruptcies that we have witnessed in the last 12 months, that increases rapidly and will damage the industry more.
9: AMP Chief Economist Shane Oliver also forecasts house price falls of up to 15%, but doesn't think there will be another rate hike on Melbourne Cup Day since the highest rates in 15 years means it's already biting.
18: So roughly speaking, an average wage earner of $109,000 will see about an 11,000 reduction in how much they can afford to pay for a home as a result of the same size reduction from how much the bank will lend them. Now, if you add that together with the 4 rate hikes that this year, that's about a $45,000 reduction in terms of their capacity to pay compared to the situation back in January this year. For a couple, it's roughly double that.
9: Mr. Oliver says there's also a risk that if the Iran war drags on, oil prices skyrocket to US$150 a barrel and people begin to lose their jobs, property price falls would be even higher.
18: So if you have a 20% fall, then you're knocking about 2% off consumer spending, give or take a little bit. And then, of course, you've got other things going on in the economy as well that could tip us into recession.
11: Economist Shane Oliver ending that report from Nassim Kadim. A levy on AI companies setting up in Australia is being proposed as a way to protect and foster the country's own AI sector. The proposal's being released today by a group of AI experts and the Australian Council of Trade Unions. Nicole Asher reports.
19: Major US AI companies have made clear they're eyeing Australian soil for future expansion. And with it comes the challenge of how to protect Australian data while also promoting the local AI landscape.
12: We can't leave our future to tech bros operating out of the US.
19: The ACTU's Assistant Secretary Joseph Mitchell says it comes down to control and computing power.
12: We need to see the technology being developed in Australia, controlled by Australians and accountable to Australia in a regulated and safe way. That requires government coordination and it requires investment.
19: A new plan by the ACTU and eminent AI researchers, outlined in a joint statement, proposes an Australian government-led approach to developing sovereign AI capability, a requirement for developers of data centres and AI infrastructure to pay a levy, and set aside computing power for a national pool which local tech companies could dip into.
20: It would be very similar to the gas reservation scheme that already exists, just to make sure that we are not giving lasting value away to another country of our own assets.
19: Dr. Sue Kay is the director of the AI Institute at the University of New South Wales and contributed to the development of the joint statement. She argues of particular importance is Australian control over AI using sensitive Australian data.
20: Australia really should have more ambition and look to be able to be self-sufficient as much as possible in the production of the AI systems that, you know, many of our critical pieces of infrastructure, including our financial systems, are dependent on.
19: Last month, the Assistant Minister for Science, Technology and the Digital Economy, Andrew Charlton, indicated Australia needs to become a creator rather than renter of AI, describing a sliding doors moment. In various forms, the idea of taxing AI is gaining momentum globally. Even Bill Gates, speaking on the Ezra Klein Show podcast, is backing the concept of a payroll tax equivalent for AI work.
21: You define a unit of labour and say, independent of whether that's delivered by a human or robot, you are paying the same tax that a human worker would pay.
19: Chris Sampson, who founded AI-based company Talita, says there's merit to that idea.
22: It makes a lot of sense. I think, you know, we've been sitting in this space for the last kind of 2 years of questioning whether or not productivity gains are being seen. The financial world's kind of looking at this at the moment, also questioning that with the RBA and inflation and those sorts of things. I can tell you, as someone working in the space, there is real productivity gains and it means potentially real job displacement.
19: He says Australia needs to be ready to leverage the AI boom.
11: Nicole Asher in Canberra. You're listening to AM where it's 16 minutes past 8. Almost 10 years since fire tore through London's social housing block Grenfell Tower, police have handed their evidence to prosecutors to consider laying charges. Survivors and victims' families say they hope it will lead to prosecutions in the construction industry and local government. Europe Bureau Chief Mazoe Ford reports from London.
23: The devastating images of London's Grenfell Tower fire in 2017 shocked the world. 72 people died in an inferno of flammable building cladding.
24: Yeah, I know the pain. Still go through it.
23: Marcio Gomez is the father of Grenfell's youngest victim. Baby Logan was stillborn. Marcio's wife and two daughters survived but lay in a coma for days after escaping their 21st floor apartment.
0: The fire's here. The fire's in the house.
1: The fire's in the house now.
0: We have to go. Go.
12: I mean, it's nearly 10 years. There's been no accountability, no charges. Nothing's really changed.
23: But now, at least, some progress, with London's Metropolitan Police recommending prosecutors consider charging 54 people and 20 organisations, with offences ranging from corporate manslaughter to fraud.
12: So as far as I'm concerned, they need to do time.
23: Police say the investigation's taken time because it's been immense. There are around 27,000 pieces of evidence and more than 14,000 witness statements. If trials do take place, they'll be among the most complex in British history and could take years to get underway.
3: I would kind of almost use the word tortuous. It's like it's just so painful having to wait so long.
23: Grenfell survivor and campaigner Edward Dufan.
3: What is particularly galling is that within the last 10 years, those perpetrators have been able to get on with their lives.
23: Journalist Peter Apps has been writing about Grenfell since the fire. He covered the public inquiry and he's also published a book on the disaster.
4: So there's so many different parties who could have prevented this, and they had the information they needed to. Which is why the inquiry in the end said every single death at Grenfell Tower was avoidable.
23: Highly combustible cladding made of plastic and aluminium on the side of Grenfell Tower meant the fire spread rapidly. It remains on buildings around the world today, including in Australia.
4: This was a global issue because these are global companies and multinational companies who were selling this product through global supply chains.
23: Survivor Edward Dufan says social housing management and government officials also need to be held to account.
3: As I stood underneath the smouldering embers of Grenfell Tower, I was convinced that it would be the catalyst for change, for proper change. And I'm very sad to say that change has not really occurred.
23: Grenfell Tower is currently being demolished, but police are building replicas of parts of it to help future judges and juries understand what happened and who's to blame. This is Mazoe Ford in London, reporting for AM.
11: After more than a year of talk, the federal government's alternative to the National Disability Insurance Scheme for some children begins today. But advocates say there's still confusion about how the program will operate and whether children will receive the support they need. More from National Disability Affairs reporter Naz Campanella.
24: Gemma Clutton describes her son Dash, who is autistic, as beautiful, independent and inquisitive. The Canberra mother also says he requires support to manage his behaviour and feelings, which he's receiving from an occupational therapist funded by the NDIS.
25: She's helping him to learn about emotional regulation and recognising his emotions and the emotions of others.
24: Dash has made good progress, but his mum worries what will happen if that support is no longer available.
25: He requires substantial support, which means we are working non-stop to help him regulate and to help him navigate his world, to help with his communication.
24: In the future, children like Dash could find their supports will come not from the NDIS, but thriving kids. The $4 billion program, which kicks off its first phase today, is for children under 9 with developmental delay or autism who have mild to moderate support needs. It'll be run by the states and territories, although Queensland remains the only state not to formally sign on to deliver it. Phase 1 includes a phone helpline and an online information hub. There will also be a Medicare-funded 3-year-old developmental health check set to start on the 1st of November. NDIS Minister Mark Butler said more intensive services such as therapies will be rolled out progressively over the next 15 months.
26: We are absolutely committed to making sure that for children under the age of 9, those thriving kids services are fully up and running. We're not going to let parents and children fall between two stools.
24: But Skye Kokoski-Moore from Children and Young People with Disability Australia says families are confused about what the program will mean for them in practice.
27: Thriving Kids is going to be available for children that have mild to moderate support needs, but at the moment it's really unclear exactly what that means.
24: She's worried about the potential for significant differences between Thriving Kids supports in different states and territories.
27: We can already see that some jurisdictions are far more advanced in their planning for the rollout of targeted supports. And this doesn't bode well for families who are seeking answers now.
24: Mr. Butler says there will be no changes to how people access the NDIS until Thriving Kids is fully implemented in January 2028, when new eligibility criteria currently being designed will be in place.
26: Really what we're doing is having two systems operate in parallel. Children are still able to be enrolled in the NDIS from now until the end of next year in the same way they have been over recent years. But at the same time, we will be rolling out new Commonwealth supports and new state supports.
24: Children with permanent and significant disability, including developmental delay and autism, will remain eligible for the NDIS beyond 2028. Thriving Kids was announced last year and is a major part of the federal government's plan to save around $36 billion within the NDIS over the next 4 years.
11: Naz Campanella. Aboriginal leaders in the Northern Territory's second biggest remote community of Wadare are desperately trying to broker a truce to try to stop armed fighting between large groups of people before someone is killed. But so far, they've failed to stop the feudal clashes, which have spilled over into Darwin and left two young men seriously injured. Jane Barden reports from Wadare.
1: Wadare community leader Desmond Longmire now has no transport after a mob armed with axes and metal bars burnt his car outside his home 2 weeks ago.
2: People just came, they came running this way and they all smashed this one, and then they had a patrol troop and then they set the fire to it.
1: Crowds of up to 100 fought in the street with crossbows and axes. A 22-year-old man was speared in the back. The fighting's been caused by a long-running tit-for-tat feud between some of the 24 clans crowded into Wadare's Cardu Dimonan land since Mission Town's colonisation.
2: I keep telling my boys not to do that.
1: And why do you think they are doing it?
2: They just want to try and make themselves big and hero.
1: Desmond Longmire and other elders forced their young people to make a truce 2 weeks ago.
2: And I got all my boys and went down there and shake hands. Promise me, say no more, well, that's no more.
1: But it didn't hold. Fighting resumed this week.
2: When somebody gets hurt or somebody dies, the trouble keeps going. And then when they come out from jail, they open the trouble.
1: Joshua Bundock's 30-year-old nephew was critically injured in the head when the fighting spilled over into Darwin 2 weeks ago. He's worried that will spark more clashes once he leaves hospital.
5: Family worried for him, still very upset. It's getting better. It's up to him what kind of do if get revenge or not.
1: The NT police have arrested dozens of people, seized weapons and large amounts of black market alcohol. Central Division Superintendent Virginia Reid is worried someone will be killed.
6: The weapons that are being used really do have the potential to kill people, even something as simple as a house louver.
1: Wadare's senior Cardu Dimonan traditional owner is Margaret Purgett. Her home and car were trashed in February. She's appealing for peace.
7: We need to understand each other so we can come together and talk instead of fighting each other.
1: She wants the Northern Territory and federal governments to build more houses in Wadare and surrounding small homeland communities to help more people get away from the violence.
7: If they wanted to go back to their homeland, it's really hard for them, you know. We need more houses.
1: Wadare's local Thamara Development Corporation has worked to keep running services, including aged care and youth diversion during the violence. Its CEO, John Gaughan, is appealing for more government support to help the majority of the community not involved in the fighting.
8: We should all be concerned. These are people that live in our community, our broader community, that we should actually be supporting.
1: The NT government says it's building 36 more houses in Wadare, and it's asking the Commonwealth to fund more homelands housing. The federal government says it's working to help resolve issues in Wadare.
11: Jane Barden. The West Australian coroner has taken the unusual step of ordering a joint inquest into the disappearance and suspected deaths of four Aboriginal men who vanished in the state's north in recent years. Erin Park filed this update from Broome.
13: Life hasn't been the same for Annalie Lockyer since October 2022, when her nephew Clinton vanished on a quiet street in the northern WA town of Roebourne.
15: Every day you wonder where he is. People don't just simply vanish and, you know, someone has to know what happened to him.
13: The 30-year-old, described as a gentle person who liked playing guitar, was last seen during an evening socialising with friends. There have been no confirmed sightings since, and little evidence to indicate foul play, self-harm, or a deliberate decision to leave town. A few weeks ago, Annalee's family was told an inquest will be held, examining not just Clinton's case, but three others, including his relative, Wesley Lockyer, who went missing just a week prior, Zane Stevens, who disappeared near Broome in April 2024, and Brenton Shah, last seen in Geraldton a few weeks later.
15: I think that'll be a good thing because, you know, they're all gone missing. You know, maybe it's all linked, maybe it's not.
13: While the locations are spread over 1,000 kilometres of regional WA, all are Aboriginal men aged in their 20s and 30s and linked by accusations of police and public disinterest and a reluctance to treat them as potential homicides, something WA Police has denied, saying the investigations have been thorough and based on the evidence available. However, the disappearances have continued.
15: Oh, it's been a roller coaster. You just want him to rock up.
13: This is Beatrice Sabasio. In January, her 18-year-old son, Jaquan, disappeared after leaving the family home in Port Hedland.
15: I just don't know. I'm leaning more towards the foul play, that he may have got caught up with the wrong people. There is something really going on, like, up in that area. I think it's got something to do with drugs. People are too scared to talk about it, what's really going on. You know, their life or their family's life next.
13: The police investigation into Jaquan Sabasio's whereabouts is still active, so he's not been included in the upcoming inquest. The disappearances have local communities on edge. Last month, a rumour circulated the town of Broome that another man had gone missing after an explosion at a meth lab caravan. When the ABC located the site, police tape was still visible around the charred wreckage, with a neighbour reporting the resident was killed in the blaze.
7: We heard the loud bang, it's like a bomb going off. We hadn't realised he was there all the time. We still don't know the full story.
13: In response to questions, WA Police have confirmed a man did die in the caravan explosion, but said in a statement the death was non-suspicious and no drug paraphernalia was located. While rumours continue to swirl, the families of the four missing men are hoping inquest hearings will be held in regional WA, with the state coroner yet to decide the date or locations.
11: Erin Park reporting. And that's AM for today. I'm Rachel Mealy. Thanks for your company. It's 8:30.
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10: Marta Coro, good morning, Southeast. 8:30 on your Thursday morning. Hello, thank you very much for your company today. Now, a local council has taken legal action and been successful in prosecuting their case against someone who failed to adhere to the council's fire and building safety regulations. Despite repeated warnings, the case has been wrapped up by the Environment, Resources and Development Court. We'll tell you about it next. And getting older is often looked at with a slightly dim spotlight. It happens to everyone, but not everyone wants it to happen as quickly as it may seem. But aging is a part of life, and what a privilege it is. Aging well is something we can all strive to do. That is why, as part of the annual South Australian Week of Aging Well, it is a joyful time to look to those in our communities who are older, wiser, and to celebrate the lives they've lived and the contributions they've made. Coming up, we'll hear all about how the Water Range Council is planning to celebrate our seniors. And the news we all expected came this week as the Reserve Bank of Australia put the interest rate up another 2.25 basis points, making it the highest it's been in 15 years at 4.6%. So what does this mean when it comes to the federal government and our day-to-day lives moving forward? We'll discuss that and more when we catch up with the incredible Amy Remakis, our federal politics segment before nine. First, though, let's check the latest in local news with Liz Rymel. Morning, Liz.
14: Good morning. Making local news today, a service providing transport to disadvantaged members of the community says it struggled to find a volunteer driver in Millicent. The Tail and Bend Community Centre is funded by the state government and has cars in Bordertown, Kingston and Robe. CEO Tammy Shepherd says Millicent has the most demand for the service in the Limestone Coast and says while a car for the town is ready to go, there isn't a local volunteer available to drive it. There are concerns dozens of jobs could be lost at one of Australia's largest paper mills as the owner flags changes aimed at keeping the business sustainable. Josh Bryan reports.
0: Arbex is proposing what it's calling a transformation project at the 66-year-old Millicent Mill after the new joint venture took control of the site in July. Managing Director David Taylor would not comment on potential job losses, but in a statement says the company remains committed to its employees and the community. Local Mayor Des Null says it's vital the mill stays open.
16: That's the economic driver that our community wants.
0: The Timber Furnishing and Textiles Union says it's working to understand the proposals and what it will mean for workers.
14: And older South Australians are being urged to make sure their vaccinations are up to date, with both measles and flu cases in the state right now. An all-year high of 917 flu cases was recorded last week in South Australia, and there are several measles cases linked to an outbreak at Brighton Secondary School. The Council of the Aging's Miranda Starkey says vaccinations are a positive step that older people can take to make sure they're ageing well. There'll be more ABC News at 9 o'clock.
10: Thank you very much, Liz. Did you get much rain overnight last night?
14: Well, we had 17 mils in the gauge at Panola, and it was hammering down at one point.
10: John from Panola summing it up nicely. He says 18 millimetres in the gauge, a little south of Panola. October has already outperformed September, and we're on day one. He says when we only got 17.5 millimetres for the month of September. So, yeah, 18 millimetres.
14: September was dry, definitely. Wow. But we are off and running now, and be very keen to see what we get by this time next week.
10: Why, the Bureau was saying up to 20 millimetres in some parts of the region over the next few days. So it's going to be very interesting indeed. Thank you, Liz. Liz Rymel in the studio with your news update this morning.
9: ABC Southeast. Weather update. Weather update.
10: A cloudy day with light winds, a high chance of showers in the south, most likely late this morning and afternoon, as we are saying, a very high chance of rain and the chance for thunderstorm during this afternoon and evening in the north, possibly 8 to 20 millimetres, 7 to 25 millimetres forecast. Of course, the Weather Bureau was saying it all depends on exactly where this low pressure system forms and how long it sticks around in our region, but hoping for good rain tallies to come in the next few days. Lightning activity always possible as well with this thunderstorm activity. Tomorrow, a very high chance of rain again, the chance of a thunderstorm in the morning and afternoon, a high chance of rain sticking around, a high chance of showers, sticking around on your Saturday near the northeastern border. Tomorrow in Mount Gambier, the possibility of 4 to 20 millimetres forecast. Cloudy in the Western District of Victoria today, a very high chance of rain, the chance of a thunderstorm in the northeast during this afternoon and evening. Daytime maximum temperatures around 19 degrees. Partly cloudy across the southeast coastline and 90% chance of showers for the upper southeast and the chance of a thunderstorm north of Beachport later tonight. Rain in Adelaide, 21 degrees the tops there. Rain for Melbourne as well, 22 degrees the tops expected in the city.
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10: Now, locals are being reminded of the importance of complying with council building development requirements, as the Wattle Range Council has been successful in prosecuting Simon Peter Beckett of undertaking development without approval and contravening an enforcement notice issued by the council. It's left Mr. Beckett with a $10,000 fine in order to pay the council's legal fees and the removal of his vehicles. And it's around his actions on a block of land which was not approved for use as an auto wrecking yard or as a motor vehicle repair workshop. Emma Clay is the Wattle Range Council Director of Development Services. Emma Clay, thank you for your time today.
17: Thank you. Thanks for having me.
10: So what is the site of concern and why was council concerned about its use?
25: The site is Lot 23 Princess Highway in Millicent. It's more commonly known as the Snuggery site, the old pulp mill associated with the Kimberley-Clark operations. The concerns we had were with just a portion of that site that was being used as a motor vehicle repair workshop without the necessary approvals in place.
10: Who owns the former mill site?
25: The former mill site is owned by multiple owners. There are several different allotments within that site. And yes, there was one owner that we were concerned with and the occupier that we were concerned with.
10: So was council's concern, I suppose, of the use of this realised, what, back in February of this year when there was a fire on site?
25: The Wattle Range Council actually had concerns with this property back from 2017. At that time, the Building Fire Safety Committee did an inspection of the land and found it was being occupied and had concerns in relation to the building fire safety at that time. Following that inspection, notices were issued and the land ceased to be used. So it was only a follow-up inspection in 2023 that we found that this portion of the land was being used again. So the process has started again. The Building Fire Safety Committee issued a notice again. Yeah, and then that process has worked its way through all the way to the courts this time, unfortunately.
10: And the CFS had to get involved?
25: Yes, that's correct. So, yes, in February there was a fire due to the property being used unauthorised. And so, yes, the CFS had to come and put the fire out because those building fire safety systems weren't in place.
10: Do you think Wattle Range Council gave Mr Beckett a reasonable opportunity to comply with the regulations?
25: Yeah, absolutely. As I said, the first notices for Mr Beckett were issued in 2023. So we had been trying to gain compliance consistently over that time.
10: So an over $10,000 fine and removal of the vehicles, do you think the penalty is severe enough for what happened?
25: Look, yeah, we don't do a lot of convictions of this scale. So, yeah, we're comfortable with the court decision.
10: What is the message to the rest of the community?
25: I guess the message is that our planning and building regulations are in effect for a reason. This is a really good example of why they're in effect. The incident that happened out on that site demonstrated the very risks that we're trying to avoid there. So, just get your planning and building authorisations in place and, hopefully we won't have any issues like this again.
10: Yeah, is this something council is willing to work with community members on? You know, we understand it can be hard to work through red tape and requirements, regulations. It's something council can help the community on.
25: Absolutely. Yeah, look, if people are looking to build a shed in their backyard or even their house, make an appointment with our planning officers and we will talk you through the requirements. For our larger scale commercial type premises like this one, we can also give you a sort of a broad outline of what is required, but sometimes you will also need to engage these specialist fire engineers for situations such as this.
10: Emma, we appreciate your time on the program this morning. Thank you.
25: Thank you.
10: That is Emma Clay, the Wattle Range Council Director of Development Services there. If you want to read more on this, head online to wattlerange.sa.gov.au, click through to their news and media tab. They have put a media release up with some statements from the CEO on this topic and for further reading there online now.
9: This is Beckbird on ABC Southeast SA.
10: Where it is 20 minutes to 9 this morning. Well, despite Australia's ageing population often being a topic of conversations, we can sometimes be remiss in recognising the impact our older community members have and the contributions they make. Starting from tomorrow and running next week, the Wattle Range Council is honouring a lifetime of love, wisdom and community as it celebrates the region's seniors. It's all part of the annual South Australian Week of Ageing Well. Nicole Croser is the Council's Community Development Manager. She joins us this morning to tell us more. Good morning to you, Nicole. Thanks for your time.
3: Hi, Beck. Thanks so much for having me.
10: So why is it good to take some time to celebrate the seniors in our lives and in our communities?
3: Beck, they're just so incredibly important. So many of our senior members of the Wattle Range community have given so much throughout their lifetimes. And it is really nice to actually pause and offer them an opportunity to celebrate with their peers, also get out socially, connect with each other, and yeah, just be a part of the Water Range community. Super important.
10: What has the council got planned? There's quite a bit of on the schedule from what I could see.
3: Yeah, there absolutely is. So kicking off tomorrow, we have our Golden Games. So that is our week opener, which is a sold out event. It's an incredible rest. We bring together all of these Olympic style games and run a really fun jam packed session at the Civic and Arts Centre tomorrow. So that kind of opens our week. And then we've got lots and lots of events right across the region. So we've got our Millicent Spring Orchid Show. It's happening over the long weekend. We also have the Millicent Museum opening day, which is on Sunday. So free entry to the Millicent National Trust Museum from 10 until 4. We've got some Geltwood documentary screenings. Super lucky to have Lyndall Redman in our area and actually, talking through some of those elements to the production. So there'll be viewings in Beachport, Coonawarra, Millicent. The list really goes on, Beck.
10: Oh, fantastic. And of course, as well, so much support going in locally to put this all together.
3: Yeah, absolutely. We have such incredible volunteers and community groups. We are an absolute force in this region. We have our squash club who's come together to offer some seniors table tennis on Wednesday. We also have incredible community members that are doing a Generation Explore, so self-guided tours all throughout Beachport. It takes an incredible array of community members all jumping in to help and support to pull together this week-long event.
10: Mm. Now, as you were saying, a lot of these events are free. They might just need to register to make sure event planners know numbers ahead of time. So how can people register for any of what you've just mentioned?
3: Really great question. So on the website, the Water Range Council website, there's all of the events and all of the details. But for anybody who's a little bit unsure about booking or wants some support with that, either pop into the Millicent Visitor Information Centre, Panola Visitor Information Centre, or the Beachport Visitor Information Centre, and we can help support those bookings. So absolutely, either that or give us a call. We're really, really keen to help and book in any of these sessions.
10: Oh, Nicole, we may have lost you there for just a second, but we do appreciate your time and I'll give the number in just a minute. Thank you so much.
3: No worries.
10: Oh, there we go. Nicole Crosser there, the Water Range Council's Community Development Manager, helping to put together this incredible week, celebrating our seniors, of course. If you need any further help, you can visit the Millicent Visitor Centre or call them if you need any support with those bookings, 8733-0904, or head online to the Water Range Council website. You'll see all of those events listed online. And we hope everyone in our region and celebrates the week of ageing well indeed.
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10: 8:45 on ABC Southeast. Now, we have been watching what's happening in the national AI space following a hack on a Medicare portal earlier this year that the government was alerted to just last week. But to kick off our federal politics discussion this week, we're taking a look at the rate rise announced by the RBA on Tuesday afternoon. Amy Remakis is the Chief Political Analyst with the Australia Institute. Good morning to you, Amy. Thanks for your time.
22: Good
10: as always.
22: Morning. My pleasure.
10: So the RBA, when these decisions are made, many, we understand, feel anger, frustrated, concerned about the impact on them, and they look to blame, to lay blame potentially at the state or federal government. Are they right to do so?
22: Well, I mean, ultimately, governments, you know, are the ones where the buck is supposed to stop. But in terms of the RBA decisions, they are, of course, independent. The RBA is also relying on data that is about 3 months old or so. There's always a lag between the data that the RBA is looking at and the decisions that they make. And this decision is particularly contentious because there is no domestic data that seems to support the decision reason for a raise. Now, that is because we all saw inflation yesterday. We did see that increase, but that increase is largely because of fuel prices, which is not something that any individual household has any control over. It's not as if everyone's running out and spending a lot more money than they usually do or buying more fuel than they usually do. It's literally the price of fuel is driving inflation, which is not something that people can control. Governments, however, can artificially lower the price of fuel, as we saw recently, by, you know, cutting the excise or something like that. So I can see why people are angry, but there is no easy solution to the economic problems Australia and most of the Western world are in at the moment.
10: It is also, of course, an easy opening, I suppose, for political criticism of government spending.
22: Yeah, I mean, it is. But when we talk about government spending, I always like to ask what people would like to see cut, because we're talking about services and infrastructure. And Australian governments, and it is governments because it includes state governments as well as federal government spending, are not alone in spending more at the moment. Most governments are, and that is because there has been, you know, population moves, not just because of migration, but because governments haven't spent money on necessary infrastructure or social programs for some time. So most governments are increasing spending across the world at the moment. Australia, though, is not also spending outside of its means, at least according to the IMF. Australia is not having to borrow money at inflated costs like many other nations, including the United States, are. Our interest rates are lower. And that is because ratings agencies are saying, oh, Australia is not going crazy with the spending. So it is one of those things that politically can become

0: declining through the 2010s. Do you think we could see this cash rate up for a year before seeing some relief?
1: Look, it's hard to say because at the moment these RBA boards are really being driven by market expectations, and the market expects to see more interest rate rises. And we have seen this particular RBA boards, there's two of them at the moment, you know, react to that market expectations. A lot of this is also being driven by data center investment, so private investment in data centers and in AI, again, which is not necessarily anything any individual Australian household can deal with. The other thing that tends to happen historically is Labor does tend to inherit Australian governments when when the economic times globally tend to like decrease, when we tend to see this sort of stuff. Then once we get through the cycle, we've tended to have gotten sick of Labor. We elect a coalition government, which then basically, you know, enjoys the few good years we have before everything starts to turn again in the cycle. So it does seem like historically we're seeing the same bad luck that applies to Labor governments once again applying here.
0: Now, as we went to air this time last week, we were still learning of the OpenAI Medicare hack that occurred earlier this year. The Prime Minister was seen to be scrambling to talk on this. What's the fallout from that been?
1: Well, they've kind of said it's no longer a hack. They're now referring to it as a breach. And the reason for that is quite technical. It's because the code for the information that the AI, you know, chatbots, agents, whatever you want to call them, got was available. It's just that they weren't tasked with getting that data. So it's not as if they breached the system in a hack. They basically accessed information that they were not asked to access. So they're still investigating exactly how that all happened. We've got an inquiry, et cetera, et cetera, et cetera. What we're really starting to see now is the AI companies basically saying, oh, we can fix this if you allow us to do locally trained frontier models. And basically what that means is Australian AI, which Australia would not necessarily own or get any benefit from, but we would train it. And the government is looking at it as it might be a bit of an economic sugar hit, and that might help alleviate some of our productivity and GDP concerns. So they're seriously looking at it in a way that other nations are not. And there is bipartisan support for this at the moment. So stay tuned, because it doesn't look all rosy on that front.
0: Yeah, what would it actually look like? What would it take to get something like that set up?
1: Well, I mean, it would take a lot of land and a lot of resources. Data centers require a lot of energy and a lot of water for cooling, and they require a lot of space. It would require investment at first. While you're building the data center, you do need to build the hardware. But other than that, we don't own the companies that would be owning these data centers. So it would be trained on Australian content. And that doesn't mean that Australian content makers would necessarily be paid or reimbursed for that content that are training these models. And there is allegedly the more regulatory control that Australia would be able to put around some of these frontier models, but not guaranteed. So the issue is much like we've done with mining, we have the resources, but foreign companies would control them. And that is the big debate that's happening at the moment in the political space. But both Labor and the coalition seem to be on the side of allowing this to happen.
0: Would it be quite unusual for Australia to go down that path? What would mean for, I suppose, international relations, competitiveness with what else is out there on the market, predominantly coming from, you know, China, the US?
1: Well, we'd probably be in line with the US, so we wouldn't necessarily be competing with them. We'd be like an offshoot of those US companies. It would just be trained on Australian content, and that we would host some data centres here. Other countries are taking a much stronger view of what content is allowed to train these models. They have much stronger legislation already existing over the stealing of content and copyright and things like that, which Australia does not have. So there are a lot of court cases currently happening, you know, in the United States, in the Netherlands, all over the place, about the content and the stealing of this content, which Australia doesn't have. And they're saying that if we make, you know, these AI companies pay for Australian content, as well as having the frontier models here, then they'll just go set up elsewhere, which is kind of laughable, because at the moment, these AI companies want as much space as they can get. They're not necessarily going to say, oh, no, we're not going to go to Australia, or we're going to cut you off. off because we say you need to reimburse us. There is also the argument of whether we actually even need it here, given Australia's constraints already when it comes to resources, particularly water and particularly

0: particularly space, and there is going to be a massive flow-on effect if we take all of the construction workers and put them on AI data centers in terms of domestic builds. So there's a lot of flow-on effects and consequences to this decision, which are not necessarily being aired in this debate.
1: It's going to be very interesting indeed to see what happens in this space moving forward. Now, just one last thing whilst we've got you. The Greens, they've chosen a new party leader. Who is David Shoebridge and what was the voting process like?
0: Yeah, David Shoebridge is a former lawyer who's come into the Greens, and he's had a particular interest in, things like the AUKUS agreement, also Australia's reaction to Israel and also gas. He said that he wants to go after the 1%, so he wants to tax wealth. That's not people who earn a wage. That's the big multinational corporations, he says. The voting process for the Greens leader has always been a bit different, and it's contentious this time because one of the candidates, Maureen Faruqi, for the leadership, said that she wanted to do a one-member, one-vote process, which is closer to what Labor is supposed to be doing, which is basically you take it to the membership, you decide who will be the leader here. Instead, we had the party room elect the leader, which is how the Greens tend to do it. But there is now a push on to have the membership way more involved in who chooses the Greens leader. Because at the moment, the current leader gets to say, hey, I'm thinking about going. They get to word up their preferred candidate, and then they get to basically run around and get support before they've even resigned. And then before you know it, we have a leadership challenge either in the same day or the next day after the current leader resigns. And some people don't think that's fair.
1: We love your explanations as always, Amy. Thank you so much for your time today.
0: Anytime.
1: Amy Remakis there, the Australia Institute Chief Political Analyst. 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It's called Call for Big Tech to Pay for Australian-Made AI. Very interesting reads indeed. Coverage as well on the OpenAI hack, sparking crackdowns on government websites. Lots more happening indeed. Of course, the new Greens leader is well, articles up on that now. 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Click through to the politics tab.

0: That is The Corrs, the Irish family band who formed in 1990. That was their biggest hit, Breathless. They released that in the year 2000. All right, I am handing over to Elise Arminini for your next hour between 9 and 10 today. That's all from me this week in the presenting chair. Elsie Adamo will, of course, be with you for your Friday programme tomorrow. Elise, with you until 10 o'clock. I'll be reading your news headlines and producing for Elise. You're welcome to give us a buzz and have a chat. Thank you very much for your company today. It's been lovely waking up with you all and having a chat. Plenty more to come in this next hour. It's 9 o'clock news time.
1: Matt Coleman in Adelaide with ABC News. The State Treasurer Tom Koutsantonis says he's aware of a dispute between Agile Mining Services and a contractor at a mining operation in the far north. Mr. Koutsantonis believes it's an internal dispute over cost negotiations. He says he's not been contacted by Agile but anticipates the matter will be resolved soon.
2: The contractor has stood down and is now negotiating with the mining company about the cost of the mining, and I suspect they'll get back to where relatively soon.
1: The Federal Minister for Industry, Tim Ayres, says the bailout of a smelter in Tasmania was an important intervention to support Australia's industrial capacity. The federal and Tasmanian governments have announced a $200 million support package for the Bell Bay smelter after concerns it would shut if a new deal was not reached by the end of the year. Mr. Ayres says it provides certainty around the facility into the 2030s.
3: What this delivers is it further buttresses Australia's heavy industrial capacity. So that a national interest question, it is the right thing to do. But secondly, of course, the value of these jobs in the Tasmanian economy is immense.
1: There are concerns that dozens of jobs could be lost at one of Australia's largest paper mills. The owner has flagged changes aimed at keeping the business sustainable, Josh Brine reports.
4: Arbex is proposing what it's calling a transformation project at the 66-year-old Millicent Mill after the new joint venture took control of the site in July. Managing Director David Taylor would not comment on potential job losses, but in a statement says the company remains committed to its employees and the community. Local Mayor Des Null says it's vital the mill stays open.
5: That's the economic driver that our community wants.
4: The Timber Furnishing and Textiles Union says it's working to understand the proposals and what it will mean for workers.
1: Striking immigration detention centre workers are calling for minimum staffing levels after a dramatic drop in staff numbers at the centres over the last 12 months. Workers at Sydney's Villawood Immigration Detention Centre, as well as centres in Adelaide, Melbourne and Brisbane, will walk off the job at midday today for 6 hours. They say the number of staff at the centres has dropped from 1,900 when US-based private company Secured Journeys began operating them last year to just 1,000 now. United Workers Union National President Lyndall Ryan says staff had little choice but to strike.
6: The Home Affairs Office has absolutely lost control, and the only thing that is going to fix this industrial situation is a change in approach from Home Affairs and Secure Journeys to make sure there is adequate staffing.
1: Fly Dubai is suspending all flights between the United Arab Emirates and Israel as authorities investigate an attempted plane hijacking. Israel's Prime Minister Benjamin Netanyahu says one pilot on the flight from Dubai to Tel Aviv stabbed the other and tried to crash the jet, but passengers stormed the cockpit and managed to hold the alleged attacker down. Another pilot, who's understood to have been flying as a passenger, took control of the plane and made an emergency landing in Saudi Arabia. There are reports the plane plummeted more than 5,000 metres in less than 2 minutes, as this passenger describes.
7: We were dropping very, very sharply, suddenly, but luckily a couple of passengers and crew members took over, and we ended up landing in Saudi Arabia.
1: The US Defense Secretary has announced sweeping cuts to the military's top ranks. In the midst of the country's intractable war with Iran, North America correspondent Lauren Day reports.
8: Pentagon head Pete Hegseth announced the cuts at a State of the Force speech at Marine Corps Base Quantico in Virginia, saying you can't change a culture with the same people who enabled it. He also continued to rail against what he described as wokeness in the military.
9: No more diversity quotas, no more gender pronouns.
8: Secretary Hegseth has already announced mandatory testosterone screening in the military and lashed out at what he described as fat generals and admirals. He's facing increasing pressure over a deeply unpopular war, depleted munitions stockpiles and articles of impeachment from a fellow Republican. Lauren Day, ABC News, Washington.
1: South Australia's weather, Renmark rain with a possible storm 28, Mount Gambier shower or 219, Port Lincoln showers 21, Port Pirie rain with a possible storm 25, Adelaide rain a top of 21 degrees, currently 18, tomorrow showers 19, Saturday partly cloudy 19, Sunday cloudy 20, Monday partly cloudy 21, Tuesday a morning shower or 2, 18. ABC News.
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12: Good morning. It's Elise Arminini with you for the final hour of the show this morning. It's just gone 9:05. We've been loving the rain gauge texts and calls that we've been getting from you this morning. And if you haven't got yours in yet, please do send them through. You can call 1300 476 222 and have a chat with Beck, who is now in the producer chair until 10 o'clock. Or you can text 0467 922 783. Now, I don't want to be too self-centred, but I'm not wanting too much rain today because I have an inspection coming up at my rental property, and I don't want too many muddy puppy paws going on those nice clean floors that we spent the past couple of days cleaning. But if you are wanting rain, that is on the forecast. Today is cloudy with some light winds, but a high chance of showers in the south. Most likely late this morning and afternoon with a very high chance of rain and the chance of a thunderstorm during this afternoon and evening in the north, so the upper southeast districts. Tomorrow is looking pretty much the same, cloudy with a very high chance of rain, the chance of a thunderstorm in the morning and afternoon, winds southeasterly 15 to 25 kilometres per hour in the morning, then tending southerly 25 to 35 kilometres per hour in the middle of the day. Temperatures today, Robe, you're looking at a high of 17, Narracourt and Kingston 18, Bordertown 20, Mount Gambier and Panola, Coonawarra, Keith and Millicent, all 19 degrees. Over in the Western District of Victoria, cloudy with a very high chance of rain, the chance of a thunderstorm in the northeast during this afternoon and evening. Light winds becoming southerly, 15 to 20 kilometres per hour in the late afternoon, then tending southeasterly in the evening. You're looking at daytime maximum temperatures around 19 degrees. There is a sheep graziers warning to the upper southeast and lower southeast forecast districts, as well as the southwest district. So just keep that in mind as well. If you're off to one of the capitals, Adelaide has rain, 8 to 25 mils potential, 21 degrees. Melbourne, pretty much the same, rain, but 15 to 40 mils and 22 degrees. Now, the Select Your Version competition, we're still at a tie. Can you believe it? We are looking for your votes this morning. If you haven't heard the versions, we're looking for Ben E. King, his original of Stand By Me, going up against John Lennon.
13: The original.

Yes, the song's on the same votes at the moment. So if you want to get in, you have about 45-ish minutes to make your vote count. Those numbers again, 1300 476 222 to have a chat, or you can text 0467 922 783. Now, we're giving you fair warning. The words that we're going to be discussing in our upcoming segment with linguist Howie Manns are all related in some way to the toilet. Now, we won't be getting into gross things, hopefully, but there will be toilet talk. So if you have anything you're wondering about the words or language when we use when it comes to going to the loo, using the toot, or hitting the head, get your questions or insights in now. Howie Manns is on next.

0: Doesn't that song just make you think of Shrek? Because it does for me. I'm on my way, the Proclaimers, from their album Sunshine on Leith. They're a Scottish duo, twins Charlie and Craig Reed.
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0: Elise Arminini with you this morning for the coming hour. Now, we need to get into our word segment.

0: Words, weird and wonderful, misunderstood and mispronounced, but boy, are they entertaining sometimes, even when we're talking toilets. That's right, today's topic is all about what you may call the loo, the washroom, the privy, or some other not-so-friendly options for the radio, but we'll leave them up to your imagination. There are so many words for the toilet, and Monash University Senior Lecturer of Linguistics and Applied Linguistics, Howie Manns, knows almost all of them, I reckon. Howie, good morning.
1: I know more than I'm happy to admit that I know. It's a really interesting topic, this, because there are certain things in language that we're really embarrassed about or make us feel squeamish, and what we do with these things that make us squeamish is we just keep changing the words for them. It's something in linguistics and language studies that we talk about as the euphemism treadmill. To give another a non-toilet example, we often use clinical terms to refer to people that might have an intellectual disability, but over time these develop into insults. You know, idiot, moron, imbecile, these used to actually be clinical terms, but over time they developed negative meaning and meanings. And a similar thing happens with, you know, all of these words that we use to refer to number ones and number twos. We've just for hundreds of years, we just keep swapping out these words, and we have a surprising number of words to refer to the toilet.
0: Yeah, well, let's start with the actual room in which a toilet may be in, the restroom, the washroom, the powder room, or as many of us call it, the bathroom, although not a lot of houses these days have the bathroom and the toilet all into one. But so why do so many different words exist for this room that could contain a toilet?
1: Well, it's one of the ways that we get around talking about what we do. So a lot of the time, these rooms actually started off not having toilets. So, you know, we had from the 1850s, we just had restrooms in our homes or in public spaces, and these were rooms that we could just go take a break from people. And then over time it developed this meaning where, you know, you would say if you had to go do a number one or a number two, you would say, I'm going to the restroom. And then over time, actually, by I think it was the 1950s, they began putting toilets into these rooms, and they just merged the two things. Similar thing happened with washroom, actually. So we had washrooms, again, in our homes and sometimes in public spaces all the way from the 1760s. But again, we would sometimes, as a euphemism, say, hey, I've got to go off and I've got to go to the washroom, as a euphemism to do your business. And because of that, over time, actually, once again, they decided to put toilets into the washroom. So it was an instance of us using these euphemisms, and it actually changed the geography of the way that we went to a place. Similar thing happens with powder room. Powder room is really, really recent. This one comes from U.S. slang in the 1920s. And once again, you know, there was this debate about whether or not there were toilets in powder rooms. It was just a really convenient way to say, hey, I'm going to powder my nose. But the really interesting thing, I think, with some of these terms is that it's kind of confusing about whether we've actually had a direct term to ever refer to a toilet. Because, you know, some of the earliest terms that we have for toilet, going all the way back to the Old English period, we used to say that we were going to Gange or Gangaselt. And this quite literally in Old English terms meant going or going to the seat. So it's funny because toilets are this thing that we've always just tried to talk our way around rather than hitting the nail on the head.
0: Yeah, well, I find it interesting because I do associate some of those words that we associate with either the room in which a toilet is in or the toilet itself with, I find it interesting that powder room is recent from the US because I would have associated that with olden times, and I'm not putting a date on that, but like I kind of picture people in like Victorian dresses and stuff using that kind of word.
1: Isn't it so interesting? Yeah, the powder room quite literally is American slang from the 1920s. And it emerged actually, you know, like from the Victorian era, you know, the Queen Victoria had this squeamishness about body parts and the things that we did with body parts and the liquids associated with body parts. And she was very, very squeamish about this sort of stuff. And that peaked in Britain probably toward the late 19th century, but it flowed on to the American context really in the 1920s and the 1930s. And this is when, you know, the Americans conjured up so many different terms. You know, the facilities was another American term that came out around this time. So there were all of these American terms, and it was because, yeah, the Victorian squeamishness around body parts really peaked in the U.S. around that time. I mean, to give a parallel example, you know, it's a boy or it's a girl for someone being born was American slang because, goodness me, we couldn't remotely think about the process that led to somebody being born.
0: Well, I use multiple versions of words for saying I'm going to the toilet. The toilet itself, not the room. I think toilet is a perfectly respectable word to use. It explains exactly what it is. But I also enjoy saying the loo because it makes me feel British. And I have been known to say the toot, but that's a rare one for me. But I suspect I'm not even scratching the surface of all of the options available there.
1: No, and what's interesting too, I think, about loo and toot in particular, we were talking about all these American examples. Those are both very British examples, but also British examples where we're not 100% sure about the origins of those words, loo and toot, but both of them are interesting in their own right. Loo popped up in the late 19th century in Britain. Remember, I said late 19th century. That's when the Brits were really peaking around this Victorian era squeamishness, and loo either comes from the word, French word loo, which was plural for latrines, or it might be linked to French l'eau, water. But the third possibility for where loo comes from is actually it comes from Waterloo, you know, the place where Napoleon was defeated. So it's kind of a tongue-in-cheek poke at that. Toot, in its own right, this has only really come around to be used for toilet in the 1960s, 1970s or so. And it, you know, there's one suggested origin that may or may not be true. And it's that a British toot is a small seat made of hay. So, you know, whenever people were going to do their business, they would sit down on a bit of hay. And that was their way of supporting themselves. I did want to mention, too, toilet itself, right? I mean, we kind of take it as a given that this is the word for the place where we go, the seat. But in fact, toilet is once again a euphemism. You know, it's from the French toile, which is a cloth, and let, you know, little cloth. So it originally started off in reference to a little cloth that we would use to wipe our faces, but over time it became to refer to the place or the seat that we went to do our business. And even there, I should flag, we've only been using this since the 1800s or so.
0: Yeah, wow. So what are some of the older, more historical words that were used for the toilet and the bathroom then?
1: Oh, look, yeah, I mean, there's so many throughout time. Probably one of the more famous ones that your listeners may or may not be familiar with is the garderobe or the garde-robe. And this was from French, and it specifically originally started off meaning a closet in a castle. And it was a closet where you would store your extra things. But over time, people decided to start putting the toilet in this closet. And if you go to Europe, if you look at the castles, you know, there's little sections of the castles that are a little bit further out from the rest of the wall. And this is where the poo and the pee drips down. And this is the garde-robe. That's what they still called them. Another example that's old and was useful for referring to the toilet was the commode. And of course, people would still use this. But the really interesting thing thing about commode, which was used from the 17th century, was commode was originally, of course, a piece of furniture. You know, it was a storage thing. And what happened was people in their homes, they began putting the toilet in their room behind the commode. So to hide what you were doing, so you would sneak off into your room to hide behind the closet to do your business. And that over time became to be, once again, another euphemism. Another great euphemism that people will be familiar with because it's still around is the word lavatory. A lavatory, from about the 14th century, it was essentially just a bowl for washing your hands. It came from the Latin lavatorium. And, you know, your listeners who are Spanish or French speakers will probably recognize this because, for instance, the Spanish word for to wash is lavar. Now, what's really interesting about lavatory, though, is for much of the word's history, it actually referred to the bowl of holy water in churches. So you would go to the back of the church and you would bless yourself from the lavatory. And it really, it starts to pick up as a having a toilet meaning only from the 19th century or so. And it started off, actually, by the upper classes only calling where they went the lavatory. Kind of tapping into the, what do you call it, the upper class sophistication of the idea that upper class people, when they go to do their business, they do it in line with this word that was associated with the holy water in church. It's a weird kind of mix of different twists and turns to get there. But yeah, that's where lavatory comes from.
0: Yeah, it puts a bit of a different meaning on people who get swirlies. It's almost like you're being blessed by your bully in the toilet. But before I let you go, Howie, you supply us with a whole range of information when we do these segments, and I love learning new things. As part of the long list of words that you have given to me as examples, one that enlightened me is the tinkletorium, which is great, but I'm not sure how I'll go incorporating it into my vocabulary.
1: Oh, look, I mean, there's quite a four. I mean, one of the ways that we actually, you know, we deal with this is we minimize it. You know, we minimize the place that we're going to. So, of course, we've got the Tinkletorium, the PP Party Palace, the Whiz Palace. A lot of these terms are actually American college slang from the 1970s. But look, they're really good. But very quickly, in closing, I wanted to flag, of course, there are lots of great Australian-centric terms for this, you know, the Brasco, the Biffy, the Flaming Fury, and of course the classic Dunnikin. So we Australians are definitely making our contribution to toilet talk, and it's worth giving a nod to that.
0: Absolutely, and I'll have to try and incorporate some of these new words and just confuse people. As always, we really appreciate all of your insights to the wonderful world of words, Howie. Thank you so much, and have a good rest of your day.
1: You too.
0: That was linguist Howie Manns there from Monash University. He's a senior lecturer of linguistics and applied linguistics, and it's always great to have him on the program.
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0: Elise Arminini with you. It is coming up to 9:30, just a quick one. We had Nicole Crozer from the Wattle Range Council on a little earlier this morning. We just wanted to let you know about the award ceremony that is happening as part of the Celebrating Seniors Week through Wattle Range. That will be held on Friday the 9th of October at the Millicent Civic and Arts Centre. It's for the Senior of the Year 2026. It'll be on from midday, 12 p.m. to 3 p.m. Live music by the Glenelg River Band, lunch and award ceremony is on. Bookings are essential though, so get in touch with the council to book your place.

0: She's gone. Hall and Oates from their album Abandoned Luncheonette. Darrah Hall and John Oates, the duo formed in 1970 in Philadelphia of the US.
1: Matt O'Kine, disruptive in class. Whoa. Becky Lucas, too clever for her own good.
2: Okay, blow up.
1: Dave Hughes, won't sit still in maths. Oh, Ron Matt. Lewis, made her teacher cry. Luke McGregor, permanent detention.
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1: Nina Oyama, every day is muck-up day. I'm Principal Julia Morris. 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
5: Good morning, Elise. Australian house prices have fallen for a sixth straight month in September, with experts saying the property market could experience falls of up to 15% in the coming months off the back of higher interest rates and cuts to housing tax breaks. A significant milestone has been reached in the long-running investigation into London's Grenfell Tower fire, with police handing their complete evidence files to prosecutors. After their nine-year investigation, London Met Police asked prosecutors to consider charges for 54 people and 20 companies over the 2017 Grenfell Tower fire. The recommended charges include corporate manslaughter, gross negligence, manslaughter fraud and misconduct in public office. Grenfell survivors have welcomed the development but say it's taken far too long. An earlier public inquiry found every death was avoidable and was scathing of the council, construction industry and companies involved in fitting flammable cladding to the building. And Israeli Prime Minister Benjamin Netanyahu has hailed a pilot and passengers and crew involved in an attempted plane hijacking as committing an unbelievable act of heroism. The incident happened during a Fly Dubai flight between Dubai and Tel Aviv with more than 150 people on board. And there'll be more news coming up at 10.
0: Thank you for that, Beck. Now, I wanted to ask you if you are a loyalty program user. Do you have lots of